under blues's deep shadow. Now, the blues is tied to African Americans and their culture, and so is jazz. As much of the blues and jazz was considered an isolated oddity before the turn of the 20th century, the terms of blues and jazz were understandably interchangeable going into the young 1900s. Ragtime, one of the first variations of jazz, included several blues songs in their title, such as St. Louis Blues by W.C. Handy. These early ragtime and eventually Dixieland songs had a familiar musical qualities of blues, but nothing like how we think of blues today. So let's go back a moment. What is blues? The blues is nothing more than a secular version of gospel. The themes of God and religion do show up and sometimes. Whereas gospel is a spiritual version of the blues, an eruption of emotion through voice. The spiritual singing can be traced in two different directions. The first being the Gregorian chants of the 9th century and the African American slave songs sung in call and response as handed down over generations in forced American servitude. Hymns from Europe, field songs from the South. This is the combination that leads to gospel. The blues, the continuation of this music beyond the church walls and the southern fields and into something more personable. Yes, there are other elements involved here, but I'm deliberately keeping it simple for the sake of this narration. The blues is a very personal, very intimate structure of music, which takes place in the public sphere. Within the range of the sphere, anyone can relate to the themes, and these things could be like love, loss, confusion, joy, and so forth. Also, you feel more intimate with the performer because, for the most part, it is just the blues singer and the guitar. So it's very somewhat confusing to have jazz songs with blues in the title and skip out on this level of intimacy. Jazz bands are mini orchestras with many moving parts and imaginative themes. If no one tells you, you have to guess or interpret what the themes of the song are. In all truth be told, some early blues title songs were just composers cashing in on a brand name. In other circles, if the blues was in the title, it was the indicator that the song was played at a slower tempo than normal jazz. When we get around the 1920s, we find out that the blues plays a very important part in jazz. I want to start you off with a controlled sample of early blues. Here's Blind Lemon Jefferson with Matchbox Blues, and I'll follow that up with Let It Shine on Me by Leadbelly.

And this here is one of the first scriptures long years ago that people, before our people was free, they sang on plantation. Well, Baptist people were the first nomination there was in them times. And when they'd get together and go to church at Baptist church, they'd sing. And when they'd sing by this song, they didn't speed up their music, they'd take it slow and easy.

light from the lighthouse shine on me. Now the message, they're gonna come along and pick it up. That's the late generation. And they fix up the music.

Now here comes the Holy Ghost. The Holy Ghost come along late. And when they come along late, they get your name straight because they drive the song. Don't fool yourself. Now if you don't pick up the speed, and that's where you get this rhythm and swing at it.

Since the release of the original Dixieland Jazz Band's first album in 1917, The First for All of Jazz, the general public was clamoring for more and more jazz, but more from the black jazz community. This brought out many vaudeville performers out from under the touring shadows and into the studios for recording. In this process, something remarkable happened, and nothing short of a miracle at the time. Black women entered into mainstream popularity. This was, for the time, very astonishing on two very obvious fronts. Blacks were considered less than human, and females, in most of American society, were slightly more than just objects, but definitely lesser than men. So what happened? Black females became blues singers. Prior to 1920, the blues was truly an all-boys club. Even in retrospect, men dominate the blues from yesteryear through rock and to today. Of course, we only remember what was recorded and passed down to us. There were many black female blues artists at the time, but they were on the road with traveling vaudeville troupes. Jazz exploded in demand, and the female blues singers came with it. The first African-American woman captured on vinyl would be Mamie Smith in 1920.

2020. OK Records from New York City recorded Smith in February of 1920 in an effort to break the color barrier in the recording industry. Composer Perry Bradford used a white band with a black singer in the first record and doubled down with the second record in August, including popular black stride pianist Willie the Lion Smith, no relation. The hit song Crazy Blues opened up the recording industry into the black demographic after the album sold more than 75,000 copies by September. So here is The Crazy Blues by Mammy Smith and her Jazz Hounds.

While Mammy Smith was the first black female to be recorded, her title of Queen of the Blues was up for contention. A more popular and better produced woman named Ma Rainey would eventually become the mother of the blues. Rainey had a head start on her production as she was in her 30s as recording companies were on the hunt for female blues singers. She had her own vaudeville troupe and wrote her own songs. Over 100 songs were placed on record throughout the 1920s. Through up-and-coming Paramount Records, she roared onto the scene and blazed a path for other female black singers to follow. While a good Christian on Sundays, Rainey had earned a reputation for a sinful lifestyle, including drinking, gambling, and same-sex fornication. She would hint and express this lifestyle through her blues music. Here is Ma Rainey with Bo Evil Blues, and I'll follow it up with Moonshine Blues.

From under Ma Rainey's wing came Bessie Smith, or the Empress of the Blues, as she would be known. She was a bit rougher of a blues singer, both musically and socially, but the key here is the transition from blues singer to jazz singer. As the style is evolving, the intimacy of the blues returns as the vocals become even more front and center. She would eventually record with Columbia Records and make her rounds with upcoming jazz artists such as Louis Armstrong, J.P. Johnson, Fletch Anderson, and Coleman Hawkins. Now, radio at the time was clutch for these early blues and jazz singers. White audiences would fill the seats in concert halls, and then the artists would perform later that same night on radio stations for a wider and more integrated audience. You can hear with the next few songs a jazz band starting to make way for jazz singers, softening their tones, and the usual wildness associated with most jazz bands become a little bit more toned. Jazz was becoming intimate. Here is Bessie Smith with Nobody Knows You When You're Down and Out.

You just heard Bessie Smith with the St. Louis Blues, followed by the Downhearted Blues. We've talked about the Queen of the Blues, the Mother of the Blues, and the Empress of the Blues. But now it's time to talk about the biggest star of this 1920s blues era, Ethel Waters. Waters was a blues singer and actress and found her way into Paul Whiteman's style of jazz on stage and on vinyl through Columbia. This vaudeville era officially ended with the birth of talking movies. The popularity of the blues began to wane as the Great Depression in the 1930s began to settle in. And many black blues divas of the 20s retired from mainstream popularity and returned to their lives they had before their commercial success. Now, Ethel Waters was something different as she found success on Broadway and on the big screen, pushing through where the blues artists have failed. Her transition into jazz made her the first jazz singer, officially, of the jazz age. She was the first black woman to integrate into Broadway's theater district, which became the highest performer on Broadway. And in 1939, she became the first African-American to star in her own television show, nearly 20 years before Nat King Cole. Here's a sampling of her work. This is Dinah, followed by I Got Rhythm, as featured in the musical Girl Crazy.

I got rhythm, and I've got music. I got my man, who could ask for anything more? I've got daisies, but they're in green pastures. I got my man, who could ask for anything more? Old man trouble, shucks, I don't mind him. You'll never find him round my door. I got starlight, and do I have sweet dreams? I got my man, who could ask for anything more? In fact, who wants anything more?

That was Ethel Waters with Stormy Weather. The ideal of the jazz singer is now complete. You apply the blues intimacy in front of a metal band with swing, and before you know it, a jazz singer brings everything together. The singer is the cool to the jazz is hot, and this is the start of that binary style within a genre. Now before, a band had to switch genres to slow down or speed up a playset of songs. This binary style will be seen again in the future with other genres such as rock and country and metal. Now, jazz singers were becoming more and more than just another instrument within the band. The singer was becoming the image of the band and the songs played, much like a quarterback is the image of his football team. Due to racial tension in society, image means a lot. Enter Mildred Bailey. Her father was white and her mother was Native American, but she can sing as well as any female black blues singer. Her voice had a soft range and lacked the roughness of her blues contemporaries. She worked her rounds in Southern California by performing at speakeasies and would eventually convince her brother Al and his friend Bing Crosby into the act. Soon enough, Bailey and her rhythm boys was signed with Paul Whiteman's orchestra and actually jumpstart Bing Crosby's career. But we'll talk about that at another time. Here is Mildred Bailey with Rocking Chair.

You just heard Mildred Bailey with Georgia on My Mind. Well, class, that's about all I have for you today. Next time, we're going to enter into the swing era and take a deep dive into the big bands. Until then, here is Trixie Smith to take you to the top of the hour with her song, My Man Rocks Me With One Steady Roll. My name is Professor Thursday, and you've been listening to The History of Jazz.

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I'm Mason Reed. A powerful nor'easter is moving northward and is expected to hit the Jersey Shore this weekend. Late Friday, a gust of 74 miles per hour was recorded in Surf City, New Jersey. Coastal flood alerts are in place from Virginia to Maine, with moderate to major flooding likely during high tide Saturday morning. Waves reaching 16 feet have been reported, prompting caution for residents and travelers in affected areas. Stay tuned for updates on this developing weather situation. A Texas City Council candidate, Misael Ramos, was arrested Saturday on a misdemeanor charge of riot participation. This follows a protest against the shooting of a Venezuelan man by an immigration officer. Ramos denies any wrongdoing and plans to contest the charge. His campaign emphasizes that he was peacefully protesting, showing solidarity after the incident sparked community outrage in Austin. Details on the allegations against him remain unclear as the case unfolds. The news stream, how-

0: From KUR, I'm Tyler Cairns. Kutztown University is celebrating Hispanic Heritage Month from September 15th through October 15th. The month-long observance recognizes the history, culture, and contributions of Hispanic and Latin communities, including people with roots in Mexico, Spain, Central and South America, and the Caribbean. At Kutztown University, the Multicultural Center is hosting events throughout the month for students and the campus community. Activities include cultural trips, music, food, dancing, art, games, and other opportunities to learn and connect. Upcoming events include Cien Latinos Día Jón on September 22nd. The event is a Hispanic-inspired version of Family Feud, with snacks and prizes. On September 24th, students can attend Noche de la Escuadeta, featuring music, dancing, and community activities in the Multicultural Center's Unity Room. Other events later in the month include a guacamole and music event on September 29th, followed by an art event on October 5th and a bachata lesson on October 6th. The celebration will wrap up on October 13th with a movie night featuring tortilla soup. Registration is required for some trips and activities. Students can find sign-up information through the Multicultural Center's Instagram and Engage pages. We check news every hour on KUR. I'm Tyler Cairns.
1: Hello class, welcome to the History of Jazz. My name is Professor Thursday. There is something very special about the jazz age of the 1920s, or the golden age of jazz, as I prefer to call it. The Roaring Twenties became a spotlight on American culture, which previously the world had not thought too much of. Under the shadow of slavery, the African American had a frame of roughly 10 years where they excelled as a culture to show that they were more than just undereducated lesser beings. From across the U.S., Black Americans sought refuge from American racism, which could be found in nearly every corner of the country. The Great Negro Migration had led many to cities like Chicago, Los Angeles, and New York. And it was in New York, within a small community of Harlem, where the African Americans began to thrive. The Harlem Renaissance was a beacon for the Negro arts, literature, philosophy, poets, theaters, and of course, jazz. One way or another, all great jazz artists would come to Harlem. It was when Louis Armstrong came to play with Fletcher Henderson when the Renaissance advanced to the next level. It was brief. Armstrong stayed in New York for about a year in 1924. He made some waves playing in Chicago for the last 2 years, which is why he was invited to play in Henderson's orchestra, the top jazz band of the time. His style of musicianship, his New Orleans swing, was infectious in Henderson's band. The notoriety grew in attention of fellow artists such as Duke Ellington and soon-to-be-famous Benny Goodman. Armstrong would record with Sidney Bechet, Alberta Hunter, Ma Rainey, and Bessie Smith. When Armstrong returned home in 1925 to start his own band, the Hot Five, his impact had already had a hold on the Harlem Renaissance and would start a chain reaction in jazz that could still be heard to today. The style of New Orleans, through Armstrong, introduced the swing band. Swing bands would become the most prominent fixture of jazz throughout the Golden Age. Now, there are two sides to Fletcher Henderson. There is the time before Armstrong and the time after Armstrong. And I'm going to play you a before and after picture with focus on tenor saxophonist Coleman Hawkins, who was the most influenced by Armstrong within that band. I'll start with the song Spanish Shawl, and I'll follow it up with the Sugarfoot Stomp.

Within Harlem's Black Run Jazz Club around 1927, a new dance for jazz was created called the Lindy Hop. It was a combination of traditional European dance, such as polka dances, African-American tap, and the ever-popular Charleston. This expression of jazz was featured as a solo or coupled dancing and would often turn competitive. During a dance marathon in Harlem in 1928, the breakaway, or the solo, was accidentally patterned into a performance which would become a mainstay. Two soloists dancing side by side, interweaving between coupled and breakaways, would become a jazz standard, and swings jazz's first dance. Harlem featured professional jazz hop dancers that would eventually make its way into mainstream. The name Lindy Hop comes from Charles Lindbergh, the pilot who took a hop, first nonstop flight, from New York to Paris. His nickname was Lucky Lindy, and the popularity of his name was branded onto songs, food recipes, and even dances. Here is T. Roy Williams and his orchestra with the Lindbergh Hop.

0: stock market crash of 1929 brought a swift end to the Harlem Renaissance. It was the beginning of a Great Depression, where unemployment rose to 25% by 1933. It would take the better part of 10 years before America began to rise up out of the Depression. With its economic failure, jazz took a huge hit and less Americans had the money to frequent clubs, which closed, and jazz ensembles had to disband. The blues took the hardest hit, as blues singers found themselves without work, and with the talking movies killing the vaudeville scene, blues artists had no work to fall back onto. Jazz in this time became conservative and safe. This era between 1929 and 1935 is a bridge from the golden age of jazz to the silver age of jazz. Now, most scholars will classify only one jazz age, from 1917 through the 40s or 50s, depending on who you ask. For myself, I see music mutating into evolved steps or stages. Jazz is approached and played very differently from 1917 to 1935, from the Dixieland jazz to the swing jazz, thus two different ages. This awkward time between ages is the cusp, or a transitional period giving the mutation proper time to evolve. So, what is happening in this cusp between ages? The Great Depression hit the cities as the Dust Bowl hit agriculture in the Great Plains. There was joblessness and hopelessness, and American music turned drastically into emotional songs about hope and love. Love songs, of course, mean slower tempos and somber melodies. There was little room for the once popular jump-jiving jazz. Paul Whiteman's style of jazz with the metal blend of jazz and symphonic would continue to find work. Here's a sample of the safe and uplifting popular music of the time. I'll start with Gene Karros and his Merrymakers, If I Ever Get a Job Again, featuring the vocal talents of Dick Robertson and his orchestra. Then I'll follow up with Bing Crosby with Brother, Can You Spare a Dime?
1: If I ever get a job again, I will never be a snob again. I live within my means, carry a dollar in my jeans. If I ever get a job again, if I ever get a break again, brother, what I'll do to steak again. No turning out the light, bidding my appetite good night. If I ever get a break again, I'll get two rooms and a kitchenette, furnished comfortably. With two rooms and a kitchenette, I'll get a sweet somebody to move in with me. If I ever get a job again, I know that two hearts will throb again. She told me with her eyes, we'll be rehearsing lullabies. If I ever get a job again,

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I will never be a snob again. I'm through with stocks and bonds. I'd rather spend it all on blondes if I ever get a job again. If I ever get my pay again, I'll save it for a rainy day again. But let me tell you, bud, I'm gonna save up for a flood if I ever get my pay again. I'll get two suits and an overcoat.

What's the matter with you, boy? Don't you know I got a right to sing the blues? Listen at this. Look out. One, two.

You just heard Somewhere Over the Rainbow by Judy Garland, followed by I've Got the Right to Sing the Blues by Louis Armstrong. Droughts, dust bowls, and economic depression had ruined much of the U.S. Banks closed, and with it came a cash shortage, leaving many unable to pay loans or invest. Consumer goods declined, and unemployment rose. But one city escaped all that. Kansas City, bordering on both Kansas and Missouri, was America's first sin city in the early 1900s. Despite the prohibition, there were open bars, drinking, gambling, and lots of jazz. When the stock market crashed, the city became an escapist heaven, untouched by the Depression. While there were droughts and dust bowls, Kansas City rolled on with business as usual. This was largely in part to the high levels of corruption within the Pendergast political machine. Tom Pendergast inherited a strong political ties as a councilman through his older brother Jim, and used his influence to gain control of City Hall through political means. He owned the concrete company, hotels, bars, and positions of interior development, all of which helped build governmental buildings and produce employment during the Depression. In exchange for his efforts, he was awarded votes from the public. This kept the police force in his pocket, who turned a blind eye to prohibition laws, prostitution, and gambling, and focused more on homicides and theft. In turn, the entertainment industry flourished, and jazz had a stable home. However, segregation was still a major component, and the African American community formed a city within a city. Compact as it was, Kansas City excelled in all areas where Harlem was unable to match. Black Americans owned their own clubs, theaters, newspapers, baseball teams, schools, businesses, land, property, houses, and thrived under the Pendergast political machine. It was a city of 40,000 Black Americans within 3 square miles, with bars that never closed and music that never stopped. And jazz would thrive in the city of sin. Enter Bill Count Basie. This stride pianist arrived from the Harlem scene in the late 1920s and settled in with Bernie Moten and his radio orchestra. Back then, AM radio had less interference and could have a signal that would span across the states and beyond. Basie brought with him Armstrong and Henderson's swing vibe and helped establish the swing jazz in Kansas City. Here's the Bernie Moten Radio Orchestra with Get Low Down Blues, and I'll follow that with Moten Swing.

That was Andy Kirk Orchestra featuring Mary Lou Williams on piano with Roll 'Em. As the Depression worsened for the rest of the country, the recording industry was forced to drop over 90% of its talent by 1933, thus creating a lull in our jazz history. Many of the bands took to the road and the radio waves. A young Jewish man from New York, enamored with the Fletcher Henderson swing sound, developed his own orchestra. Benny Goodman took advantage of the Depression by buying compositions from Henderson and promoting an integrated band for the airwaves. NBC hired Goodman as part of its Let's Dance nationwide radio broadcast beginning in December of 1934. It was a five-hour program featuring two other acts, the ever-mellow Kay Murray and the Latin rhythms of Xavier Cugat. NBC had spaced the show in America's time zones to start roughly at 10:30 p.m., the East Coast and the Central Time only heard the first 3 hours, while the Mountain Time heard only hours 2, 3, and 4, and the West Coast heard hours 3, 4, and 5, which were Benny Goodman's hours. The show lasted only 6 months. Goodman took to the road. He was forced to segregate his band for touring and faced the same hardships as every other touring band. However, in August of 35, Goodman hit the West Coast and found fans waiting for him. Up until this point, the Depression and its somber, mellow popular music had the youth craving for something to dance to. So on August 21st, 1935, Goodman played at the Palomar Ballroom in Los Angeles and would pack the place every night for 3 weeks straight. Officially, the Silver Age of Jazz began. Here is Swing, Swing, Swing by Benny Goodman and his orchestra.

You just heard Woody Herman and his orchestra with At the Woodchipper's Ball, followed by Count Basie's orchestra with Basie Boogie. The swing era would last into World War II, and we have still so much more to cover. Next time, jazz singers of the swing era. Until then, here's Cab Calloway to take you to the top of the hour with his song, Jitterbug. My name is Professor Thursday, and you've been listening to The History of Jazz.

0: can drink some more. They drink some more tonight, never stop until they're tired. Don't you worry, they just mug their four little jitterbugs. Now here's old Father, a wicked old man. Drink some more sauce than the other bugs can.
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I'm Mason Reed. A powerful nor'easter is moving northward and is expected to hit the Jersey Shore this weekend. Late Friday, a gust of 74 miles per hour was recorded in Surf City, New Jersey. Coastal flood alerts are in place from Virginia to Maine, with moderate to major flooding likely during high tide Saturday morning. Waves reaching 16 feet have been reported, prompting caution for residents and travelers in affected areas. Stay tuned for updates on this developing weather situation. A Texas City Council candidate, Misael Ramos, was arrested Saturday on a misdemeanor charge of riot participation. This follows a protest against the shooting of a Venezuelan man by an immigration officer. Ramos denies any wrongdoing and plans to contest the charge. His campaign emphasizes that he was peacefully protesting, showing solidarity after the incident sparked community outrage in Austin. Details on the allegations against him remain unclear as the case unfolds. The news stream, powered by Seaboard Networks, delivering smarter radio.

0: 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Monday, October 5th, from 5 to 7 p.m. in the Multiculture Center. 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On Tuesday, October 6th, from 4 to 9 p.m. in the Multiculture Center. Come learn some bachata moves, meet new people, and dance the rhythm. No dance experiences needed. Learn the basics while exploring the cultural roots of this Dominican-born dance tradition. Come ready to move, learn, and have fun. On Tuesday, October 13th at 7 p.m. in the Multiculture Center, close out Hispanic Heritage Month with a cozy movie night featuring tortilla soup. Enjoy chicken tortilla soup, a good movie, and great company as we wrap up a month of celebrating culture, heritage, and community. We check news early on KUR. I'm Josh.
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You want costumes? We got costumes. 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

I want Cat Beast, and I want it right meow. What was that? There we go. So what happens when you buy your sound effects from Dollar Tree. Hello, my loves. This is Angie. Welcome to another Cat Beast party. And we'll kick things off by giving fuzzy greetings from BitBit to Mozzie and JoJo in Long Island City, Boots and Tootie in Donaldson, Buddy, Morty, Felix, Joey, and Minnie in Lebanon, Moe, Citra, and Simcoe in Germansville, Sunny, Coco, and Paco, the Tabernacle Choir in Hohkessen, Delaware, Myrtle Beach Kitties, Kiki, Bubbles, Mr. Tony Biscuits, Lovey at Pine Lakes Tavern, Midnight and Caramel at the Back Again Bookstore, and The Strays, and we basically just have Nacho and Fluffy Butt right now. But of course, the raccoons have been showing up, and that was fun. Actually, there was a raccoon hanging out with Lovey the other night at PLT. Very, very entertaining. Hey, on the 45, we're going to do magic songs because I just saw Practical Magic, both ones that were really good. Actually, the second one was very, very good, very cute. And then I watched the first one because I'd never seen it. But the one thing, I was disappointed because I saw a Nicole Kidman movie, but I didn't see it at an AMC theater. So I did not get to see her look like a confused possum, like, movies. It's like, yeah, come on, honey. You've been making movies for how many years? Anyways, that's on the 45. So we'll backtrack from the Bauhaus Staircase album. There was OMD with Kleptocracy, which kind of sounds like total OG OMD. And the Grays from the Rochambeau album with Very Best Years, Slice of Life from Bauhaus, and the Horrors from the Strange House album with Horrors Theme, and Boy Void from an album called Weirdo Rippers from No Age. And then, of course, the Cat Beast theme. Yes, so they've released more songs from the Echo and the Bunnymen Apples for Isaac album. So here's a cool one called Lab Rats Ran on the Cat Beast Party. Hope you dig it.

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0: 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It's Angie. This is the Catbeast Party. 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All right. There was just a song from The Pursuit of Happiness with I'm an Adult Now. And as we all know, adulting is not fun. And then there was Art Deco from the Shields Green album with Disappear Here. Art Deco is an artist from Canada, downtown Canada, in fact. And there's a good cover from him that I'm going to be playing next week. All right, my buddies, the Exotic Ones from Nashville, Tennessee, gave you the Catbeast Party theme. And of course, Steph is playing in a band called Raygun, and they are playing on Halloween night in Nashville. And I just might be there for that. Let me think about that. Okay, there was Annette Funicello, because of course Annette's got the hits, and that was Every Night is Date Night in Hawaii. I Only Want to Be With You from the Bay City Rollers. Oh yeah. And let's start off and create some magic. Ooh, wait, do I have a spooky sound effect for that? Let me find it. There has to be one. Oh, here we go. All right, magic, here we go. Nice. Okay, here's a new song from the Etz, and this is called Houdini Queenie on the Catbeast Party. Oh, I need to do this again. All right, where's a spooky ghost noise? There we go. Perfect. And I don't know what this is. Oh, here we go. An owl. We got an owl. That's the lamest owl I've ever heard. Anyway, enjoy. Cheers.

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Don't be a sumbitch pile of monkey nuts. Come down and see old Nub. 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And you know Nub, he'll tote the note.

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I'm Mason Reed. A powerful nor'easter is moving northward and is expected to hit the Jersey Shore this weekend. Late Friday, a gust of 74 miles per hour was recorded in Surf City, New Jersey. Coastal flood alerts are in place from Virginia to Maine, with moderate to major flooding likely during high tide Saturday morning. Waves reaching 16 feet have been reported, prompting caution for residents and travelers in affected areas. Stay tuned for updates on this developing weather situation. A Texas City Council candidate, Misael Ramos, was arrested Saturday on a misdemeanor charge of riot participation. This follows a protest against the shooting of a Venezuelan man by an immigration officer. Ramos denies any wrongdoing and plans to contest the charge. His campaign emphasizes that he was peacefully protesting, showing solidarity after the incident sparked community outrage in Austin. Details on the allegations against him remain unclear as the case unfolds. The news stream, powered by Seaboard Networks, delivering smarter radio,

0: From KUR News, I'm Tyler Cairns. Students at Kutztown University will be part of a new program designed to make the connection between college majors and future careers clear. The Pennsylvania State System of Higher Education, known as PASSHE, is launching a two-year pilot called Connecting Credentials to Careers. The program will be tested at Kutztown, Shippensburg, and Penn West Universities. The goal is to show students how these skills they learn in their majors can connect to specific jobs, career paths, and wages. The program will begin with 10 academic programs across the three universities. Faculty will receive training and tools to help students understand these connections during academic advising. The initiative is supported by a $740,600 grant from the ECMC Foundation, awarded to the PASSHG Foundation. Kutztown University President Dr. Phil Calavier says the program is intended to give students more clarity as they plan for life after graduation. The project builds on PASSHE's existing work with Credential Engine, which brings information about credentials, skills, wages, and jobs together in one system. Officials say the pilot could eventually expand into other universities in Pennsylvania state system. We check news every hour on KUR. I'm Tyler Cairns.
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0: Cat Beast, a class of its own.
1: Grade A ground beef, meaning we dropped it on the ground.
2: Louise.
0: It's Angie. This is hour two of this week's Cat Beast Party. Thank you for hanging out with me. And I do want to say hello to my friends, Stefan Ryan in Donaldson, Colleen and Cray Cray in Smashville, Becca in Long Island City, Michelle in Murfreesboro, Daniel and Ellie in Madison, Chris and Sherry, Andy and Kelly, Steve Mankey Boodle, Carl in the Future, and Coleman, Kate, Lauren, and Stu Baca at Buckets Bar and Grill, right here in lovely Myrtle Beach, home of Lauren's world-famous chicken salad. Nom nom nom. It's very, very good. On the 45, we're going to do some fine songs, and we'll backtrack now. There was my friend Not Dave with the Cat Beast Party Anthem, and I don't know if I'm pronouncing this right, but I'll try. Okay, Ghost from the Scalata album with Lacrima. And When Do I Get to Sing My Way? That is Red Cross covering Sparks. And Morphine with a very sexy song, Thursday. And the Radio Free Cat Beast theme, as always. Well, you know, I think we should stew a monkey minute. Shall we? Let's.

Here's your Monkey Minute. For the first time in its history, the Akron Zoo, in Ohio that is, has welcomed the birth of a white-faced Saki monkey. Saki monkey. The baby was born on September 18th, marking the third for Saki parents Clementine and Toomey, according to a press release from the Akron Zoo. Their one-year-old daughter, Ripley, is also at the Akron Zoo. The infant is doing well, and its sex is unknown at this time, according to the Akron Zoo. Clementine has proven to be a great mother, and zoo staff are cautiously optimistic. The Saki family is now available for guests to meet. The Akron Zoo first introduced white-faced Saki monkeys as a new species earlier this year in May with the opening of its Primate Passage, which is the hottest nightclub in Akron. Not really. These monkeys are native to northern South America, that's confusing, according to the Akron Zoo, and they are classified as least concern by the IUCN Red List. However, their populations are declining, not in Akron though, due to habitat loss and hunting for the illegal pet trade. See, those illegal pet trade people, they ruin everything. And you know, guess what? There is a new album from the X-Bats, and it's called My Dinner with Krumar. And here's one from them called I Only See You When I'm Dancing on the Cappy's Party.

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2: 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What do we have here? Making the wrong decision. 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
1: So what do we do now?
0: Well, a wise man once said, when it's out, chorus out. Keep chopping's bad with worse.

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You'll be ballin' at Bull & O's.

0: Cat Beast for president. What do you think about that?
1: I smell fear on you.
0: It's Angie. This is the tail end of another Cat Beast party. I do thank you so much for tuning in. And I want to thank the radio stations. Of course, what would I do without KUR at Kutztown University, Radio Free Nashville, Global Community Radio, WERU in Bangor, Maine, KURU in Silver City, New Mexico. Hi, Bitbit. Hi, honey. KOPN in Columbia, Missouri, WHPW in Harpswell, Maine, WBTV in Burlington, Vermont, KXCJ in Cave Junction, Oregon, KACR in Alameda, California, and KZGM in Kabul, Missouri. Uh-oh, Bitbit's getting mad. Oh no, what are we gonna do? She's rampaging the house. Ah! Uh-oh, Bitbit's foaming at the mouth. What do we do? Yeah, but...
2: brought her in here and she refuses to perform.
0: She's not our trick pony, you know that. All right, we'll backtrack. Dukes of Stratosphere gave us Vanishing Girl. New Mickey Dolenz from the Timeless EP was Waiting for Day, and that's a song written by Vicki Peterson, the goddess that she is, and a cover of Fever from Bow Wow Wow. And my friends, the X-Bombers, I keep trying to fix bad with worse, and they say they're going to be putting out a new song very, very soon. So that's awesome. And there was new Turnstiles from T3 with Worse All the Time. My buddies from Nashville, Vista Blue with their Cappy's Party theme, and Dancing on My Own from Robin. And of course, I wish I was playing that song because the Phillies won tonight, and they did not. I'm used to being disappointed by the Phillies and all of my sports teams. That's all right. I'm fine. I feel fine. In fact, so fine that I'm going to do a set of songs that have the word fine in the title, starting with The Stripes and She's So Fine. Thank you so much for tuning in. I hope you have a very, very fine week and safe too. Thanks and cheers.

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Don't be a sumbitch pile of monkey nuts. Come down and see old Nub. 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And you know Nub, he'll tote the note.

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I'm Mason Reed. A powerful nor'easter is moving northward and is expected to hit the Jersey Shore this weekend. Late Friday, a gust of 74 miles per hour was recorded in Surf City, New Jersey. Coastal flood alerts are in place from Virginia to Maine, with moderate to major flooding likely during high tide Saturday morning. Waves reaching 16 feet have been reported, prompting caution for residents and travelers in affected areas. Stay tuned for updates on this developing weather situation. A Texas City Council candidate, Misael Ramos, was arrested Saturday on a misdemeanor charge of riot participation. This follows a protest against the shooting of a Venezuelan man by an immigration officer. Ramos denies any wrongdoing and plans to contest the charge. His campaign emphasizes that he was peacefully protesting, showing solidarity after the incident sparked community outrage in Austin. Details on the allegations against him remain unclear as the case unfolds. The news stream, powered by Seaboard Networks, delivering smarter radio,

From KUR News, I'm Jaden Barr. Kutztown University is celebrating a major milestone with its Early College Academy, a program where high school students from Berks, Lehigh, Schuylkill, Montgomery, and Northampton counties can take classes on campus and earn college credit that amounts to a full college semester while learning about the university experience. Since 2024, the program has graduated two cohorts of students and are welcoming a third cohort of 94 new students for this academic year, up by 38.2% from last year's enrollment. In fact, out of the 105 students so far that have successfully completed the program, 56 have gone on to become official students of Kutztown University. Provost and Senior Vice President for Academic Affairs, Dr. Lauren Basden-Arnold, stated, "We are pleased to engage with our district colleagues across the region to offer this valuable opportunity to students completing their K-12 experience. We love welcoming these students into the Golden Bear family and aim to provide them an authentic college experience." Anyone interested is encouraged to visit the Early College Academy website or contact the Office of Clinical Education at 610-683-4256. We check news hourly on KUR. I'm Jaden Ball.

0: playing some of the smoothest soft rock hits from the 70s and 80s right up to today. The radio voice of Kutztown University, KUR.
1: This is Bird Note. It's a cool morning in late September. Two young great horned owls are roosting alongside their parents, perched out of view in a dense stand of trees. Compared to the adults, the owlets are a richer brown, and their cat-like ear tufts are a bit shorter. Otherwise, the four birds look alike. Compared to many birds, young great horned owls remain with their parents a long time. Robins, for example, are fending for themselves only 6 weeks after they hatch. Our owlets are now almost 7 months old. These two hatched in early March from eggs laid in late January. The mother incubated the eggs for a month, never once leaving the nest. During that month, the male great horned owl was the sole provider. By April, both parents were hunting through the night. They airlifted in meal after meal to the rapidly growing young, everything from delectable ducks to smelly skunks. But for the

0: Last 2 weeks, the adults have not fed the young, and they are hearing about it. Today could be the final day the family group roosts together. For any night now, the young owls will strike out on their own, moving beyond the home territory of their birth. For Bird Note, I'm Michael Stein.
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I'm Kennedy Collins. A powerful nor'easter is moving northward and is expected to hit the Jersey Shore this weekend. Late Friday, a gust of 74 miles per hour was recorded in Surf City, New Jersey. Coastal flood alerts are in place from Virginia to Maine, with moderate to major flooding likely during high tide Saturday morning. Waves reaching 16 feet have been reported, prompting caution for residents and travelers in affected areas. Stay tuned for updates on this developing weather situation. A Texas City Council candidate, Misael Ramos, was arrested Saturday on a misdemeanor charge of riot participation. This follows a protest against the shooting of a Venezuelan man by an immigration officer. Ramos denies any wrongdoing and plans to contest the charge. His campaign emphasizes that he was peacefully protesting, showing solidarity after the incident sparked community outrage in Austin. Details on the allegations against him remain unclear as the case unfolds. The News Stream, powered by Seaboard Networks, delivering smarter radio.

From KUR News, I'm Tyler Cairns. Kutztown University's Early College Academy is growing for the 2026-27 academic year. The university says 94 high school students are now enrolled in the program. That's 38.2% increase from last year's enrollment. The students come from 27 school districts across Berks, Lehigh, Schuylkill, Montgomery, and Northampton counties. The Early College Academy launched in 2024. It gives high school students the chance to earn college credit while taking classes on Kutztown University's campus. Students also get to use university resources, work with college facility, and experience campus life before graduating from high school. Last year, 68 students completed the program. Of those students, 32 chose to continue their education at Kutztown this fall. Across the academy's first 2 years, 105 students have graduated from the program, with 56 going to Kutztown University. The university says the program can also help students reduce college costs and prepare for future careers. Kutztown is now recruiting students for the 2027-28 Early College Academic Cohort. We check news every hour on KUR. I'm Tyler Cairns.

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0: Historical weather on this day, September 27th, 1989. The cool weather season got off to an early start in 1989, which included many bitter cold days later in the fall before winter even started. Similarly, with fall barely in season on this day on September 27th, freezing temperatures were reported all around the Great Lakes region and Ohio Valley, with one town in Michigan going all the way down to 21 degrees. Historical weather on this day researches multiple weather sources for our segment and is an educational community service production of Monsoon Mike's Weather.
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Maybe you can't afford to hop on a yacht and sail around the sunny warm parts of the world, but you can listen to KUR when specialty shows are not on the air. 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

If you like Michael McDonald, Kenny Loggins, Christopher Cross, and Olivia Newton-John, you like Yacht Rock. 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

I'm Kennedy Collins. A powerful nor'easter is moving northward and is expected to hit the Jersey Shore this weekend. Late Friday, a gust of 74 miles per hour was recorded in Surf City, New Jersey. Coastal flood alerts are in place from Virginia to Maine, with moderate to major flooding likely during high tide Saturday morning. Waves reaching 16 feet have been reported, prompting caution for residents and travelers in affected areas. Stay tuned for updates on this developing weather situation. A Texas City Council candidate, Misael Ramos, was arrested Saturday on a misdemeanor charge of riot participation. This follows a protest against the shooting of a Venezuelan man by an immigration officer. Ramos denies any wrongdoing and plans to contest the charge. His campaign emphasizes that he was peacefully protesting, showing solidarity after the incident sparked community outrage in Austin. Details on the allegations against him remain unclear as the case unfolds. The Newsstream, powered by Seaboard Networks, delivering smarter radio.

KUR News, I'm Jaden Barr. Kutztown University Music Department Chair Dr. Jeremy Justison is the recipient of Kutztown University's 2026 Arthur and Isabel Weisenberger Award for Excellence in Teaching. This award recognizes a faculty member who has gone above and beyond in their teaching skills, as well as in their commitment to serving the overall university population. Dr. Justison's career has spanned 25 years, beginning in 2001, where he served initially as a clarinet and saxophone instructor. He also has taught several sections of Introduction to Music to non-majors and went on to become the director of KU's marching unit and later the director of bands. The latter role saw him conducting several musical ensembles, including the University Wind Ensemble. Dr. Justison is also known for developing several new courses within music education and helped to create 4 music minors, 3 degrees for undergraduate students, and 1 degree for graduate students. Prior to KU, he taught music in the Texas public school system and music programs at the University of Mary Hardin Baylor. He has appeared in several venues, including New York's Carnegie Hall Stern Auditorium, the Kennedy Center in Washington, D.C., and Allentown's Miller Symphony Hall. He has also released 2 CDs that feature music from American composers. We check news hourly on KUR. I'm Jaden Barr.

0: I'm Dr. Anthony Lizowitz, and this is Climate Connections. Many people think of the Pacific Northwest as a rainy place, but most of the rain falls in winter. And Terry Kempton of the Outback Farm at Western Washington University says that as the climate changes, it's becoming less consistent.
1: So instead of the kind of constant drizzle, very light rain through all of the months of winter, we're seeing a big storm, a lot of water running off, flooding, and then there's just a dry period while we wait for another big storm.
0: And summers are getting hotter and drier. These changes can make it hard for farmers to know when and how much to water their crops. So 2 years ago, Outback Farm put soil moisture sensors in some of their fields.
1: So then I'm not left guessing like, well, it did rain yesterday, but did it go deep enough to matter to the plant roots? Like, I don't have to dig a hole and stick my hand in it. I can just like, boop, read the little sensor that's already buried underground, and it will tell me.
0: With this insight, the farmers only watered when it was really needed. As a result, they went from watering about 4 times a week to just 3 times all summer.
1: So that saves time, and of course, it saves water, a lot of water.
0: So the sensors will help them adapt to climate change. Climate Connections is produced by the Yale Center for Environmental Communication. To learn more about climate change, visit climateconnections.org.
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0: 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Don't miss the Kutztown Job Fair for Educators on Thursday, November 12th from 10 a.m. to 1 p.m. in MSU Room 218. 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
1: Have you ever wondered what those dots are on signs in public spaces? 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

I'm Kennedy Collins. A powerful nor'easter is moving northward and is expected to hit the Jersey Shore this weekend. Late Friday, a gust of 74 miles per hour was recorded in Surf City, New Jersey. Coastal flood alerts are in place from Virginia to Maine, with moderate to major flooding likely during high tide Saturday morning. Waves reaching 16 feet have been reported, prompting caution for residents and travelers in affected areas. Stay tuned for updates on this developing weather situation. A Texas City Council candidate, Misael Ramos, was arrested Saturday on a misdemeanor charge of riot participation. This follows a protest against the shooting of a Venezuelan man by an immigration officer. Ramos denies any wrongdoing and plans to contest the charge. His campaign emphasizes that he was peacefully protesting, showing solidarity after the incident sparked community outrage in Austin. Details on the allegations against him remain unclear as the case unfolds. The News Stream, powered by Seaboard Networks, delivering smarter radio.

From KUR News, I'm Josh. Dr. Robert Filman, Assistant Professor of English at Kutztown University, received a 2026 John P. Schellenberg Award for Excellence in Teaching and Learning at the University's Faculty and Staff Convocation on August 21st. The award recognizes an early career faculty member who demonstrates outstanding teaching and professional work. Filman specializes in 19th and 20th century American literature, modernism, eclecticism, poetics, and American poetry, with research focused on the relationship between literature and the environment, promotes a supportive, engaging classroom environment, and serves as chair of the Kutztown University Composition Conference, faculty advisor for the Future Authors Club, and poetry editor of Pennsylvania English. Filman is also an accomplished poet, author of Housebird 2022, The Melting Point 2025, and November Weather Spell 2019. The poetry published in numerous literary journals. He earned a PhD in English literature from Lehigh University, a master's in English literature from Arcadia University, and a bachelor's in English and business management from Moravian College. We check news hourly on KUR. I'm Josh.

0: Overall deteriorations of U.S. pasture and rangeland conditions continue in mid-September. Meteorologist Brad Rippey says USDA's outlook as of September 20th.
1: Only 17% of the nation's rangeland and pastures rated in good to excellent condition. That is a 2-point drop from last week. Very poor to poor ratings now up to 53% of that rangeland and pasture acreage, up from 51% a week ago. And compared to a year ago at this time, 34% good to excellent and 36% very poor to poor, which at the time did not seem ideal, but certainly better than this year at this time.
0: Few states in the western and central U.S. report very poor to poor pasture and condition ratings higher than the national average. Dryness is also expanding into parts of the Mid-South. I'm

0: Todd Bain reporting for the U.S. Department of Agriculture in Washington, D.C.
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0: Golden Bears, get ready. The Kutztown Internship and Job Fair is Wednesday, October 14th from 12 to 3 in MSU Room 218. 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Want to know who will be there? 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

I'm Kennedy Collins. A powerful nor'easter is moving northward and is expected to hit the Jersey Shore this weekend. Late Friday, a gust of 74 miles per hour was recorded in Surf City, New Jersey. Coastal flood alerts are in place from Virginia to Maine, with moderate to major flooding likely during high tide Saturday morning. Waves reaching 16 feet have been reported, prompting caution for residents and travelers in affected areas. Stay tuned for updates on this developing weather situation. A Texas City Council candidate, Misael Ramos, was arrested Saturday on a misdemeanor charge of riot participation. This follows a protest against the shooting of a Venezuelan man by an immigration officer. Ramos denies any wrongdoing and plans to contest the charge. His campaign emphasizes that he was peacefully protesting, showing solidarity after the incident sparked community outrage in Austin. Details on the allegations against him remain unclear as the case unfolds. The News Stream, powered by Seaboard Networks, delivering smarter radio.

From KUR News, I'm Jaden Barr. Kutztown University Music Department Chair Dr. Jeremy Justison is the recipient of Kutztown University's 2026 Arthur and Isabel Weisenberger Award for Excellence in Teaching. This award recognizes a faculty member who has gone above and beyond in their teaching skills, as well as in their commitment to serving the overall university population. Dr. Justison's career has spanned 25 years, beginning in 2001, where he served initially as a clarinet and saxophone instructor. He also has taught several sections of Introduction to Music to non-majors and went on to become the director of KU's marching unit and later the director of bands. The latter role saw him conducting several musical ensembles, including the University Wind Ensemble. Dr. Justison is also known for developing several new courses within music education and helped to create 4 music minors, 3 degrees for undergraduate students, and 1 degree for graduate students. Prior to KU, he taught music in the Texas public school system and music programs at the University of Mary Hardin Baylor. He has appeared in several venues, including New York's Carnegie Hall Stern Auditorium, the Kennedy Center in Washington, D.C., and Allentown's Miller Symphony Hall. He has also released 2 CDs that feature music from American composers. We check news hourly on KUR. I'm Jaden Barr.

If you like Michael McDonald, Kenny Loggins, Christopher Cross, and Olivia Newton-John, you like Yacht Rock. Smooth, soft rock hits from the 70s and 80s, right up to today. The radio voice of Kutztown University, KUR.

0: It's a cool morning in late September. Two young great horned owls are roosting alongside their parents, perched out of view in a dense stand of trees. Compared to the adults, the owlets are a richer brown, and their cat-like ear tufts are a bit shorter. Otherwise, the four birds look alike. Compared to many birds, young great horned owls remain with their parents a long time. Robins, for example, are fending for themselves only 6 weeks after they hatch. Our owlets are now almost 7 months old. These two hatched in early March from eggs laid in late January. The mother incubated the eggs for a month, never once leaving the nest. During that month, the male great horned owl was the sole provider. By April, both parents were hunting through the night. They airlifted in meal after meal to the rapidly growing young, everything from delectable ducks to smelly skunks. But for the last 2 weeks, the adults have not fed the young, and they are hearing about it. Today could be the final day the family group roosts together. For any night now, the young owls will strike out on their own, moving beyond the home territory of their birth. For Bird Note, I'm Michael Stein.
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I'm Kennedy Collins. Several people were arrested near RAF Fairford in Gloucestershire, England, on suspicion of offenses related to explosives. Authorities have evacuated a number of properties in Welford as they respond to the situation, which has been declared a major incident. The Army's specialist team is investigating vehicles in the area, and local residents are being temporarily housed at a nearby recreation center. Police say they believe the incident is contained and are following their emergency plans. Tensions continue to rise in the Strait of Hormuz as negotiations between the U.S. and Iran stall. President Trump announced major military operations targeting Iranian sites, while Iran's President Pezeshkian vowed to stand firm in defense of their positions. A tanker was reportedly struck by a projectile in the strait, injuring crew members. Iranian officials assert that they are prepared for a long-term conflict, with a promise of enhanced military capabilities. The Newsstream, powered by Seaboard Networks, delivering smarter radio.

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Monday, October 5th, from 5 to 7 p.m. in the Multiculture Center. Celebrate our culture, our art with a paint and sip night inspired by Hispanic and Latin culture. Create your own artwork while enjoying some Latin sweet treats, music, and community. No art experiences necessary. Just come ready to create and have fun. On Tuesday, October 6th, from 4 to 9 p.m. in the Multiculture Center, come learn some bata moves, meet new people, and dance the rhythm. No dance experiences needed. Learn the basics while exploring the cultural roots of this Dominican-born dance tradition. Come ready to move, learn, and have fun. On Tuesday, October 13th at 7 p.m. in the Multiculture Center, close out Hispanic Heritage Month with a cozy movie night featuring tortilla soup. Enjoy chicken tortilla soup, a good movie, and great company as we wrap up a month of celebrating culture, heritage, and community. We check news early on KUR. I'm Josh.

0: Historical weather on this day, September 27th, 1989. The cool weather season got off to an early start in 1989, which included many bitter cold days later in the fall before winter even started. Similarly, with fall barely in season on this day on September 27th, freezing temperatures were reported all around the Great Lakes region and Ohio Valley, with one town in Michigan going all the way down to 21 degrees. Historical weather on this day researches multiple weather sources for our segment and is an educational community service production of Monsoon Mike's Weather.
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0: Golden Bears, sharpen those interview skills. 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

I'm Kennedy Collins. Two mass shootings in South Africa have left at least 27 people dead. The first incident occurred late Saturday near Johannesburg, where eight armed men opened fire at a bar, killing 17. Hours later, another shooting claimed 10 lives at a store near Cape Town. These attacks follow a recent shooting that killed 11 people in Durban. Police have made no arrests and are investigating multiple suspects in these shocking incidents of violence. Several people were arrested near RAF Fairford in Gloucestershire, England, on suspicion of offenses related to explosives. Authorities have evacuated a number of properties in Welford as they respond to the situation, which has been declared a major incident. The Army's specialist team is investigating vehicles in the area, and local residents are being temporarily housed at a nearby recreation center. Police say they believe the incident is contained and are following their emergency plans. The News Stream, powered by Seaboard Networks, delivering smarter radio.

From KUR News, I'm Jaden Barr. The U.S. News and World Report has listed Kutztown University as number 107 in their first tier of the best regional universities for their northern region. This distinguishes Kutztown as a best regional university for 2027 in their annual ranking of U.S. colleges and universities. Kutztown has been ranked 5 spots higher than last year in this report and consistently ranked in the first tier since 2011. In addition, Kutztown has improved their standing by 9 spots to number 33 among the top public schools for regional universities in the North. The purpose of this report is for students and families to research data to enroll in universities. To learn more about this report, please visit www.usnews.com/best-colleges. We check news hourly on KUR. I'm Jaden Barr.

0: I'm Dr. Anthony Lizerwitz, and this is Climate Connections. Many people think of the Pacific Northwest as a rainy place, but most of the rain falls in winter. And Terry Kempton of the Outback Farm at Western Washington University says that as the climate changes, it's becoming less consistent.
1: So instead of the kind of constant drizzle, very light rain through all of the months of winter, we're seeing a big storm, a lot of water running off, flooding, and then there's just a dry period while we wait for another big storm.
0: And summers are getting hotter and drier. These changes can make it hard for farmers to know when and how much to water their crops. So 2 years ago, Outback Farm put soil moisture sensors in some of their fields.
1: So then I'm not left guessing like, well, it did rain yesterday, but did it go deep enough to matter to the plant roots? Like, I don't have to dig a hole and stick my hand in it. I can just like, boop, read the little sensor that's already buried underground, and it will tell me.
0: With this insight, the farmers only watered when it was really needed. As a result, they went from watering about 4 times a week to just 3 times all summer.
1: So that saves time, and of course, it saves water, a lot of water.
0: So the sensors will help them adapt to climate change. Climate Connections is produced by the Yale Center for Environmental Communication. To learn more about climate change, visit climateconnections.org.
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I'm Jack Sullivan. Several people were arrested near RAF Fairford in Gloucestershire, England, on suspicion of offences related to explosives. Authorities have evacuated a number of properties in Welford as they respond to the situation, which has been declared a major incident. The Army's specialist team is investigating vehicles in the area, and local residents are being temporarily housed at a nearby recreation center. Police say they believe the incident is contained and are following their emergency plans. Two mass shootings in South Africa have left at least 27 people dead. The first incident occurred late Saturday near Johannesburg, where 8 armed men opened fire at a bar, killing 17. Hours later, another shooting claimed 10 lives at a store near Cape Town. These attacks follow a recent shooting that killed 11 people in Durban. Police have made no arrests and are investigating multiple suspects in these shocking incidents of violence. The news stream, powered by Seaboard Networks, delivering smarter radio.

From KUR News, I'm Tyler Cairns. Students at Kutztown University will be part of a new program designed to make the connection between college majors and future careers clear. The Pennsylvania State System of Higher Education, known as PASSHE, is launching a two-year pilot called Connecting Credentials to Careers. The program will be tested at Kutztown, Shippensburg, and Penn West Universities. The goal is to show students how these skills they learn in their majors can connect to specific jobs, career paths, and wages. The program will begin with 10 academic programs across the three universities. Faculty will receive training and tools to help students understand these connections during academic advising. The initiative is supported by a $740,600 grant from the ECMC Foundation, awarded to the PASSHC Foundation. Kutztown University President Dr. Phil Calavier says the program is intended to give students more clarity as they plan for life after graduation. The project builds on PASSHE's existing work with Credential Engine, which brings information about credentials, skills, wages, and jobs together in one system. Officials say the pilot could eventually expand into other universities in Pennsylvania State System. We check news every hour on KUR. I'm Tyler Carrots.

If you like Michael McDonald, Kenny Loggins, Christopher Cross, and Olivia Newton-John, you like Yacht Rock. Smooth, soft rock hits from the 70s and 80s, right up to today. The radio voice of Kutztown University, KUR.

0: Overall deteriorations of U.S. pasture and rangeland conditions continue in mid-September. Meteorologist Brad Rippey says USDA's outlook as of September 20th.
1: Only 17% of the nation's rangeland and pastures rated in good to excellent condition. That is a 2-point drop from last week. Very poor to poor ratings now up to 53% of that rangeland and pasture acreage, up from 51% a week ago. And compared to a year ago at this time, 34% good to excellent and 36% very poor to poor, which at the time did not seem ideal, but certainly

0: certainly better than this year at this time.
1: Few states in the western and central U.S. report very poor to poor pasture and condition ratings higher than the national average. Dryness is also expanding into parts of the Mid-South. I'm Rod Bain reporting for the U.S. Department of Agriculture in Washington, D.C.
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0: Thinking about grad school? Don't miss the Kutztown Grad School Fair on Monday, October 26th from 10 a.m. to 1 p.m. in MSU, room 218. With over 40 colleges, universities, and multiple KU grad programs, juniors and seniors can explore their options, ask questions, and discover what's next after graduation. Come see where your future can take you. Again, this will be Monday, October 26th from 10 a.m. to 1 p.m. in MSU, room 218.
1: Running back. It goes to Maxwell. Maxwell plows ahead and he's in for the touchdown.
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1: 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This is going to be safe for him. 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Touchdown. Oh my goodness. Third and 35 on the halfback draw.
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1: 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Airs it out to Preston, who brings it in. 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

I'm Jack Sullivan. Several people were arrested near RAF Fairford in Gloucestershire, England, on suspicion of offences related to explosives. Authorities have evacuated a number of properties in Welford as they respond to the situation, which has been declared a major incident. The Army's specialist team is investigating vehicles in the area, and local residents are being temporarily housed at a nearby recreation center. Police say they believe the incident is contained and are following their emergency plans. Heavy rain from a nor'easter is drenching areas from Delaware to Massachusetts this morning. Coastal regions, especially the Jersey Shore and southeastern New England, have seen 2 to 3 inches of rainfall, with more expected. Flood watches are in effect, warning of tidal flooding and strong winds gusting up to 50 miles per hour. Inland flooding may also occur in parts of New Jersey and Massachusetts. The storm is expected to weaken by tonight, but conditions remain hazardous. 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

From KUR, I'm Tyler Cairns. Kutztown University is celebrating Hispanic Heritage Month from September 15th through October 15th. The month-long observance recognizes the history, culture, and contributions of Hispanic and Latin communities, including people with roots in Mexico, Spain, Central and South America, and the Caribbean. At Kutztown University, the Multicultural Center is hosting events throughout the month for students and the campus community. 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The event is a Hispanic-inspired version of Family Feud, with snacks and prizes. On September 24th, students can attend Noche de la Escuadeta, featuring music, dancing, and community activities in the Multicultural Center's Unity Room. Other events later in the month include a guacamole and music event on September 29th, followed by an art event on October 5th and a bachata lesson on October 6th. The celebration will wrap up on October 13th with a movie night featuring tortilla soup. 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Students can find sign-up information through the Multicultural Center's Instagram and Engage pages. We check news every hour on KUR. I'm Tyler Cairns.

If you like Michael McDonald, Kenny Loggins, Christopher Cross, and Olivia Newton-John, you like Yacht Rock. Smooth, soft rock hits from the 70s and 80s, right up to today. 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

0: 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Hi, I'm Josh. Did you know the world's oldest cat lived to 38 years and 3 days old? Cream Puff was the oldest cat to ever live. More music coming up next on KUR.
1: This is Bird Note. It's a cool morning in late September. Two young great horned owls are roosting alongside their parents, perched out of view in a dense stand of trees. Compared to the adults, the owlets are a richer brown, and their cat-like ear tufts are a bit shorter. Otherwise, the four birds look alike. Compared to many birds, young great horned owls remain with their parents a long time. Robins, for example, are fending for themselves only 6 weeks after they hatch. Our owlets are now almost 7 months old. These two hatched in early March, from eggs laid in late January. The mother incubated the eggs for a month, never once leaving the nest. During that month, the male great horned owl was the sole provider. By April, both parents were hunting through the night. They airlifted in meal after meal to the rapidly growing young. Everything from delectable ducks to smelly skunks. But for the last 2 weeks, the adults have not fed the young, and they are hearing about it. Today could be the final day the family group roosts together. For any night now, the young owls will strike out on their own, moving beyond the home territory of their birth. For Bird Note, I'm Michael Stein.
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0: 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Hi, I'm Jaden, here with an interesting music trivia piece for your day. Did you know that legendary rock band The Who once faced a lifetime ban from the entire Holiday Inn hotel chain? Back in August 1967 in Flint, Michigan, the band's drummer, Keith Moon, was celebrating his 21st birthday when a food fight broke out. The craziest part and the most disputed piece of the story was that a Lincoln Continental limousine was driven into the pool of the hotel, causing significant damage. This resulted in a permanent ban from the hotel chain and a temporary ban from the whole city of Flint. 50 years later, this still lives on as one of the most well-known stories of the late drummer of The Who. More music coming up next on KUR.
1: Golden Bears, get ready. 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

I'm Jack Sullivan. Several people were arrested near RAF Fairford in Gloucestershire, England, on suspicion of offences related to explosives. Authorities have evacuated a number of properties in Welford as they respond to the situation, which has been declared a major incident. The Army's specialist team is investigating vehicles in the area, and local residents are being temporarily housed at a nearby recreation center. Police say they believe the incident is contained and are following their emergency plans. Heavy rain from a nor'easter is drenching areas from Delaware to Massachusetts this morning. Coastal regions, especially the Jersey Shore and southeastern New England, have seen 2 to 3 inches of rainfall, with more expected. Flood watches are in effect, warning of tidal flooding and strong winds gusting up to 50 miles per hour. Inland flooding may also occur in parts of New Jersey and Massachusetts. The storm is expected to weaken by tonight, but conditions remain hazardous. 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

0: From KUR News, I'm Tyler Karens. Kutztown University's Early College Academy is growing for the 2026-27 academic year. The university says 94 high school students are now enrolled in the program. That's 38.2% increase from last year's enrollment. The students come from 27 school districts across Berks, Lehigh, Schuylkill, Montgomery, and Northampton counties. The Early College Academy launched in 2024. It gives high school students the chance to earn college credit while taking classes on Kutztown University's campus. Students also get to use university resources, work with college facility, and experience campus life before graduating from high school. Last year, 68 students completed the program. Of those students, 32 chose to continue their education at Kutztown this fall. Across the academy's first 2 years, 105 students have graduated from the program, with 56 going to Kutztown University. The university says the program can also help students reduce college costs and prepare for future careers. Kutztown is now recruiting students for the 2027-28 Early College Academic Cohort. We check news every hour on KUR. I'm Tyler Karens.
1: 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Everything fresh in the world of cool and contemporary jazz with just a dash of the retro, kicking off our show with Jeff Koshua. Lift me up. 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

It is Cool Jazz Weekly with Xavier Gordon, Action Camera Lights. I like the name of that one. And it was Action Camera Lights with the new song from Jeff Koshua right before that, starting off our show with Lift Me Up here on Cool Jazz Weekly. Everything fresh in the world of cool and contemporary jazz, with just a dash of the retro, where we hope each and every week to hit the sweet spot of everything cool and fresh in the world of cool and contemporary jazz. 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

It is Cool Jazz Weekly with Ryan Montano. Hey, you. And hey, you. Hopefully you're enjoying the sweet spot of everything cool and contemporary jazz-ish here on the radio. Sweet Spot was the song right before that with Tony G. Turner. It is Cool Jazz Weekly. Everything fresh in the world of cool and contemporary jazz with just a dash of the retro as we flow right into a new set of music. It's Roberto Valli with Soul Flow on Cool Jazz Weekly.

It is Cool Jazz Weekly with Kim Waters and Palm City and Roberto Valli with Soul Flow here on Cool Jazz Weekly. Everything fresh in the world of cool and contemporary jazz. Halfway through the show, we do a touch of the retro. Today, we're going to play a cute little song. And I call it cute little song because it only runs about 2 to 3 minutes long, depending on what version you listen to. It's a Roger Nichols, Paul Williams composition. The first known version of the song was by Nanette Workman. However, that version really wasn't that popular. More popular versions were done by Karen Carpenter and also this beautiful version by Anne Murray. But other than those, many other people recorded the song as well in the 70s and 80s, including Al Wilson with an R&B version, and Jack Jones, Paul Davis, and many other artists as well. And it was a really cool song that I think just, I think the word bittersweet is probably the best description I could find for this particular song. It's not really sad. It's not really happy. It's kind of just there with a message that we should all take in and enjoy. Here is Anne Murray's version, my favorite version of this song, Let Me Be the One. From 1971, it's our touch of the retro, a little bit of easy listening jazz crossover on Cool Jazz Weekly.

It is Cool Jazz Weekly with Kai Chaney. La Di Ya. Love the name of that one. La Di Ya, the Jazzy Hook Remix. And our Touch of the Retro right before that, a little bit of easy listening jazz for you. And Murray, Let Me Be the One. On Cool Jazz Weekly, everything fresh in the world of cool and contemporary jazz. Just a dash of the retro with E. Pruitt and Silhouette on Cool Jazz Weekly.

It is Cool Jazz Weekly, Dante Fire with Funk Lights and E. Pruitt with Silhouette here on Cool Jazz Weekly. As we're on the home stretch of the show, still some time for a few more songs. It's Believe with African Sunshine on Cool Jazz.

It is Cool Jazz Weekly with Keith Satterfield. We interviewed him a few weeks ago here on the radio show. He promised some new music coming up in the following weeks, and he's a man that lives up to his word. There's the new one right there from Keith. That one is called Dean's Groove, Take My Breath Away. And we started off that set of music there with Believe with African Sunshine here on Cool Jazz Weekly, a Kutztown University radio production. Thank you so much for listening. 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We got time for one more song. I mentioned it last week. I played a song from it, and now I'm going to play another song from it, the new album from Chillaxing Jazz Collection, the brainchild of Konstantin Klashtorny from the Chillaxing Jazz Collection Volume 11. This is called Have You Ever. Have you ever thought of coming back here and joining me again next week on Cool Jazz Weekly? Hopefully you have. I'll wait for you then. We'll see you then. Bye-bye.

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I'm Jack Sullivan. Heavy rain from a nor'easter is drenching areas from Delaware to Massachusetts this morning. Coastal regions, especially the Jersey Shore and southeastern New England, have seen 2 to 3 inches of rainfall, with more expected. Flood watches are in effect, warning of tidal flooding and strong winds gusting up to 50 miles per hour. Inland flooding may also occur in parts of New Jersey and Massachusetts. The storm is expected to weaken by tonight, but conditions remain hazardous. Several people were arrested near RAF Fairford in Gloucestershire, England, on suspicion of offenses related to explosives. Authorities have evacuated a number of properties in Welford as they respond to the situation, which has been declared a major incident. The Army's specialist team is investigating vehicles in the area, and local residents are being temporarily housed at a nearby recreation center. Police say they believe the incident is contained and are following their emergency plans. The News Stream, powered by Seaboard Networks, delivering smarter radio.

0: From KUR News, I'm Josh. Dr. Robert Filman, Assistant Professor of English at Kutztown University, received a 2026 John P. Schellenberg Award for Excellence in Teaching and Learning at the University's Faculty and Staff Convocation on August 21st. The award recognizes an early career faculty member who demonstrates outstanding teaching and professional work. Filman specializes in 19th and 20th century American literature, modernism, eclecticism, poetics, and American poetry, with research focused on the relationship between literature and the environment, promotes a supportive, engaging classroom environment, and serves as chair of the Kutztown University Composition Conference, faculty advisor for the Future Authors Club, and poetry editor of Pennsylvania English. Filman is also an accomplished poet, author of Housebird 2022, The Melting Point 2025, and November Weather Spell 2019. The poetry published in numerous literary journals. He earned a PhD in English literature from Lehigh University, a master's in English literature from Arcadia University, and a bachelor's in English and business management from Moravian College. We check news hourly on KUR. I'm Josh.
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4: Hi, everyone. Molly here with an important statement about the ads that you hear in our podcast. Listeners have alerted us that recently they've been hearing political ads in some regions. We were not aware of this and assure you that we did not choose them. Although Big Picture Science selects host-read ads, others are inserted automatically according to regional interest by an agency. We have told the agency that all political ads must stop immediately. Ideally, advertising would not touch journalism, but accepting the bit of funding that ads generate, along with your donations, is a concession that we make, along with most podcasters, to keep bringing you Big Picture Science. It's vital that journalism, like science, be free of conflicts of interest. We cherish our journalistic independence. We also cherish our listeners and thank those of you who alerted us to what was going on. We've taken steps to correct this issue and trust that you'll inform us if it occurs again. And now, on with the show. Let's take the temperature of our warming world. Cities are sizzling, polar ice caps are melting faster, and vegetation is withering on baked farmlands. Weather reports now routinely refer to heat domes and use words like freakish to describe record-breaking temperatures. We've known that climate change brings hotter temperatures, but to hear that heat itself is a major killer has caught many of us off guard.
5: One of the things that makes heat different than other weather-related extreme events is that it's invisible, and we go out into it and you can get into trouble very, very quickly.
4: Our bodies evolved with thermoregulation to keep us cool, but they can't respond effectively to this kind of roasting. What does life on a scorched planet look like? And can we get smart about heat and engineer our way to a cooler future? This is Big Picture Science. I'm Molly Bentley. We'll look at the toll our inflamed world is taking on ice and oceans and how it's rewriting the geography of disease, plus what we can do to bring the temperature down. This episode is How Hot is Too Hot? I've stopped saying it's not the heat, it's the humidity, because the summer of 2023 demonstrated that, nope, it is the heat. My co-host Seth Shostak is on travel. Joining us to put the new heat in context is science reporter Gordy Slack, who has written extensively about climate change. Hi, Gordy.
6: Hey, Molly. As you said, I've covered climate change for a long time, and rising temperatures are something I think about all the time. But the lethality of heat has really caught a lot of us by surprise, including an author who's covered climate change for two decades. Then he drove through Phoenix on a day when the temperature reached 115 degrees.
4: Jeff Goodell is a Guggenheim Fellow and a senior fellow at the Atlantic Council. A few years ago, we spoke to him about his book, The Water Will Come, that outlines a dire wetter future where increased flooding and rising sea level drown coastlines and cities.
6: That interview was haunting. His description of Miami underwater was just so vivid and so scary.
4: Absolutely, it was. And when we did speak with him, again, just a few years ago, rising water seemed like the single most immediate threat posed by climate change. We weren't thinking yet about heat as a physical force.
6: That's right. We know that heat melts landlocked ice, which contributes to sea level rise, of course. But at that time, we didn't take to heart the toll scorching temperatures take on every other living thing. But now, one story after the next documents a world on fire. Heat records are being smashed not only from one decade to the next, but from one day to the next. Temperatures are so high that it's hard to wrap our heads around them. I've experienced 108 degrees in Arizona, but not that 115 degrees that hit Phoenix, or the almost unbelievable 134 degree heat index in Kansas. I mean, that's just incredible. And this heat has dire consequences. In a single district in northern India, for example, nearly 100 people died when a heat wave descended in June 2023.
4: The heat will kill you first. Life and death on a scorched planet is Mr. Goodell's compelling new book. He writes that because heat descends quietly, doesn't arrive with the racket of wind or the force of rushing water, a heat event can go unnoticed until it's too late.
6: There's a lot to say about what heat does to living organisms and why installing more air conditioning is not a long-term fix, because more AC means more global warming and it's a vicious cycle. But Mr. Goodell begins with a description of what 115 degrees feels like.
5: I was staying downtown and I opened the door from the hotel that I was in and I walked out into what felt like just a wall of heat. And it was shocking, and it felt solid, and it felt alive, and it felt immediately oppressive. And I had about 15 blocks to walk to get to my meeting. And by the time I got to, I completed those 15 blocks, my heart was pounding. I was feeling lightheaded. And I realized that if I had to go another 15 or 20 blocks, I could be in real trouble. And it was right then that I decided that most people don't understand that how dangerous heat is. And more or less then that I decided to write this book. But it was actually the feeling of 115 degrees, the actual feeling of trying to exist at a level of temperature that is beyond what we humans have evolved to deal with.
4: You said that the heat felt alive. Can you elaborate on that?
5: Yeah, I mean, it felt like it was, you know, this active presence, that it felt like it was something that my entire body was reacting to in ways that I didn't understand, and which is, I now know to be true, that extreme heat activates our sort of body's cooling system. It doesn't require kind of conscious awareness. We don't tell our brains that it's hot and so we should cool down. Our body manages that on its own. It's one of the, you know, very basic kind of almost reptilian functions of our brain is to regulate our metabolism and our body temperatures. But, you know, it felt alive because it felt so predatory. It felt like, you know, I immediately felt vulnerable. It felt like this thing that was surrounding me and that was dangerous. And for me, I connected that with a kind of aliveness.
4: And you write that heat is unlike other natural disasters because it arrives quietly, and you may not realize that you're in trouble before it's too late. Can you talk about how it operates almost by stealth?
5: Yeah, I mean, so one of the things that makes heat different than other weather-related extreme events is that it's invisible. Yeah, I mean, everyone knows that. But when you think about that, you immediately kind of begin to understand why it's so dangerous and why it's so problematic, and maybe why we don't know that much about it, or many people don't understand the risks very well. You know, if a hurricane is coming and the wind outside is blowing at 75 miles an hour, you know it because the trees are bent in half and you walk outside and you can't stand up, and it's very clear, you know, visually, and you know, you can feel that this wind is, you know, dangerous. Heat is very different. I'm in Austin, Texas right now. I'm looking out my window in my office. I can't tell if it's 75 degrees or 125 degrees looking out my window. I'm lucky to be in an air-conditioned room. I have no sense of that. And so that changes how we register, you know, the risks and dangers of heat. And we go out into it and we often think, oh, this is not so bad. And you know, you're fine for a little while. And then you begin to feel your body kind of trying to cool off and reacting to it in the way that it did on my short walk in Phoenix. And from there, you can get into trouble very, very quickly. And, you know, nobody stands on the beach in Miami and dies because of sea level rise, right? Sea level rise is a giant threat to coastal cities around the world and has enormous economic and other implications. But it's not a mortality event per se. Heat kills you fast. My book is full of stories of people who, you know, die within hours of being exposed to extreme heat. So it's very different that way.
4: Well, one of the stories you tell is that of the family who recently died from heat stroke while hiking in California. And at the time, it wasn't clear what happened. I remember this. There were many theories, and I was one of the ones who thought that they had been poisoned by the toxic algae bloom in the river. Because, Jeff, living in California, having hiked in the heat, I wasn't thinking that heat was a killer. You bring some water, you pace yourselves. It wasn't one of the suspects. What happened to the family?
5: This was a family, a man named Richard Garish and his wife, Ellen Chung, and their daughter, 1.5-year-old daughter, and their dog. Richard had been warned the night before by his brother, who is an experienced outdoorsman, that it was going to be hot the next day. And Richard said, yes, we know, we're going to start early, we'll be okay. And it was only a 7-mile hike, about a mile from their house in Mariposa. They went down a trail to the Merced River, got down there around 10:30, had a nice time, no problems. And then around 11 o'clock, they headed up back to their car. It was about 2.5 miles. But it was 2.5 miles up a very steep switchback trail on a southern-facing slope with no shade. And they had not enough water with them, and they were out of cell phone range, so they couldn't call for help. And no one knows exactly what happened on the trail in detail. I speculate a little bit about it in the book, but basically what happened was the next day friends were concerned they didn't return, and they were found dead, all of them, including the dog, on the trail. And as you pointed out, there were a lot of other ideas about what this might have been. But after several weeks of investigation, it turned out that it was heat stroke for all of the entire family. And I use it in my book because it's an example of how quickly heat can kill you, and how it can kill you, even people who are in, you know, good shape, who are youngish. If you're in the wrong circumstances and you can't get out of it, you die.
4: You say that they did not have enough water, but you also point out that it's a mistaken belief that if you drink enough water, that's sufficient to protect you from the heat. Why is it not sufficient?
5: That's one of the great myths about our understanding about heat risk that I tried to explode a little bit in this book. There's this notion that whatever the temperature is, I'll be fine if I just have enough water. And this idea that somehow water works as some kind of cooling mechanism, that it actually, when you drink water, you're cooling yourself off. But that's just simply not true. Water is really important to have with you, because the only way that you cool off, other than getting out of the heat, the only mechanism we have to cool off is sweat. And sweat requires water, as we all know. However, it's very common to get into situations where it's hotter than even with a fully hydrated body, then you can dissipate the heat by sweating. So for example, people who fight wildfires and are working in very hot conditions, working hard, they're wearing heavy equipment, There's many studies of them having heat strokes, despite the fact that they have access to gallons of water and as much water as they can possibly drink.
4: What is it that heat does to our bodies? And you describe this in detail.

0: begins this process of your heart starts beating faster and your body starts pushing the blood in your body from the internal organs and other places to just below the surface of your skin. So that as you sweat, that sweat dissipates, it carries away the heat and cools the blood off just below the skin. That cooler blood is then recirculated through your body, and that is how you cool down. That's how you keep your inner body temperature within the range of survivability. And that's a very important mechanism. Humans are very unique in their ability to sweat, especially while in motion. And it's given us many evolutionary advantages, and it works really well within range. But if you continue to be exposed into hot weather and your body cannot dissipate the heat fast enough through sweat, your heart starts beating faster and faster, and it pulls more and more blood away from your internal organs and, importantly, your brain. If your body temperature then is raising up to 102, 103 degrees, your heart starts really kind of pounding ferociously, desperately, to get as much blood as possible towards your skin. And often, this is the place where people who have any kind of circulatory problems or if they have any kind of heart problems immediately get into trouble and, in some cases, die of a heart attack right there because it puts tremendous strain on your heart as your heart basically panics, trying to push enough blood out to the surfaces of your skin to cool off. But if you have a strong heart and you continue on as the temperature rises, what starts to happen is that the cell membranes in your body begin to, what scientists call denature, basically melt. Your kidneys, the cells in your kidneys are among the first to go. They're very strained by having to process the fluids, the water that you're circulating through as you're drinking and sweating. It's one of the first organs that gets in trouble. And as your temperature reaches 104 degrees, 105 degrees, 106 degrees, you literally start melting from within. And this is important not just because it sort of sounds like a horror story, which of course it is, but it's also important because the only treatment when you're in these kinds of conditions is to get your body temperature down. So, for example, during the Pacific Northwest heat wave in 2021, emergency rooms would fill body bags full of ice and zip people into ice-filled body bags. But this sort of melting process that happens, this denaturing process, you can still have a lot of permanent damage to your body because your body has started to kind of fall apart from inside. And so exposure to extreme heat can be very damaging in the long term, even if it doesn't kill you.
1: That was gripping, and it does sound like a horror story. I wonder if you could put in perspective for us why it is that many people, not all people around the world, of course, have been so ignorant about the dangers of heat. We've known for decades now that our planet has been warming up. I mean, since the NASA scientist James Hansen presented the facts before Congress in 1988. The concept of global warming, the concept of climate change is not new to us. Why is the message of heat as a threat to life on the planet, why does it feel like a new message?
0: Well, part of it has to do with, I think, the events of this summer, which was particularly extreme, not just in the United States, but throughout the world, because of the warming that we've created in the atmosphere due to the burning of fossil fuels. It has driven the sort of average temperature of the planet up by more than a degree or so, which has created a kind of higher base level of temperature. And then we've had, this has been an El Nino year. So that's a kind of a 7-year planetary atmospheric oscillation pattern that changes the flow of heat through the atmosphere and generally leads to hotter weather, hotter summers in the northern hemisphere, especially. So those two things overlaid together created this really brutal summer this year that really exposed, tens of millions of people just in the United States. I mean, at certain points in the summer, there were more than 100 million people under extreme heat warnings to the dangers of this. And I think a lot of people had experiences like the one that I had that I described earlier in Phoenix, where I went out and naively thought that I could, take a 15 block walk in 115 degree temperature and realize all of a sudden it was dangerous. And so I think that these extreme temperatures have woken up a lot of people to this. Many people have commented this summer, this was the

0: hottest summer on record, and also the coolest summer that you're going to experience for the rest of your life. It's going to continue to get hotter and hotter and hotter.
1: Wow, Molly, heat is a really big deal. I mean, I'm surprised by how vulnerable the human body is to just a few degrees in heat difference.
2: He gives that vivid description of our cells almost melting under the heat.
1: Yeah, that our bodies begin to disintegrate.
2: Is it a surprise to you, as someone who's covered climate change, to learn that heat can have a direct assault on the body in this way?
1: Very surprising, yeah.
2: Why? You've covered climate change for a long time.
1: Well, I think I've paid a lot of attention to the rising temperature of our climate, but not so much the rising temperature of our weather. I don't think of it as so much an acute problem as a problem for populations and for habitats, but not so much for individuals exposed to extreme heat.
2: Have you ever had heat stroke, or have you been in a situation where you thought you had overexposed yourself to extreme temperature?
1: Well, yes and no. So I had heat stroke, but I didn't think that I had overexposed myself. I had a heat stroke when I was sailing as a kid, and I'd just been sailing all morning and out in the sun, and then I started to throw up and to get dizzy, and it turned out I had heat stroke. Didn't even know I was hot. Other living things are hit hard by rising temperatures too. Find out how desert ants are trying to outrun the heat, how heat changes the metabolism of plants, and the shifting geography of disease-carrying mosquitoes.
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1: We share this planet with countless other magnificent forms of life. Hotter temperatures put them under siege too, from ants to oak trees. How they are responding is one of the many consequences of a hotter planet that Jeff Goodell describes in his book, The Heat Will Kill You First: Life and Death on a Scorched Planet.
2: Your previous book, The Water Will Come, made a strong impression on me as well. And when you wrote it, and when we spoke to you, it sounded like you thought that the water would get to us first. And now it sounds like heat has become the predominant force. And I'm wondering how you think about the two threats now, because of course they're also linked, aren't they? Rising temperatures and rising water.
0: Yeah, so in this book, I talk about heat in two ways. The reason the book is called The Heat Will Kill You First is because I wanted to talk about heat as we talked about earlier, as an active force. That's something that is here now and that can kill you now, just as it killed this family on the hike. It is a real and present danger in our world right now that we need to understand better and get smarter about. But I also wrote about it as a kind of planetary force. This rising temperature on our planet is what's driving all of these other climate events, including the melting of glaciers. You mentioned that my last book was about sea level rise. And that is driven by the warming planet that is melting the ice sheets and causing seas to rise, and will continue to cause seas to rise as long as this warming continues. And they're both, extreme heat and sea level rise are two different aspects of this larger thing we call the climate crisis. And they're very, you could say on one level, they're driven by the same, obviously they're driven by the same thing, which is the, rising temperatures on the planet related to fossil fuel burning. But as I kind of hinted at a little bit earlier, sea level rise is a very different kind of threat and kind of danger. It's not a threat to human life in a immediate kind of way. Yes, it makes storm surges bigger, but what it's really doing is, changing the boundary between land and sea and flooding cities, causing enormous property and infrastructure damage, And it's going to remap our world, and it's really, really an important aspect of thinking about what our future is going to look like. But heat's very different. Heat is a thing that kills humans, kills living things. It's a threat to mortality. It's not really a threat to property. It's not a threat to the sort of existence of cities per se. It is a threat to our lives and to the lives of all living things.
2: Well, let's talk about some of those other living creatures and the planet itself, because we have a long history with heat. Life evolved on a planet in the Goldilocks zone. And in that way, the distance from our sun, the amount of heat that we receive on this planet, heat was our friend. Heat is what allowed life, heat and water, to take off on this planet.
0: Right. And, you know, I talk about, you know, the Goldilocks zone in the book, and the Goldilocks zone is not a term that I invented. It's a term that, you know, planetary scientists use when they're looking for life on other planets. And they use it to describe the presence of liquid water, which they see as a precursor to any form of life. So the Goldilocks zone, you know, if it's too cold, the water is ice, and they presume there will be no life on the planet. If it's too hot, there's no liquid water, and it's all vaporized, and they presume it's too hot for any form of life. And that same, you know, idea connects with our moment and our history here on Earth. You know, we evolved in this relatively stable climate with this relatively stable range of temperatures that our bodies can handle and the bodies of other living things can handle. We have all found our ecological niches, whether it's the redwoods, you know, on the coast of California, or the Great Barrier Reef in Australia, or the termites in Botswana. We've all thrived in these particular niches that have allowed us to live and to evolve. We're very well suited to those ranges of temperatures. The problems begin when the temperatures go out of those ranges. And that's what, in brief, what the climate crisis is doing, is it's pushing us out of our Goldilocks zone.
2: Let's look at some of the animals specifically. Now, there are some animals that really do thrive, or at least they survive, in desert heat. And you write about, I believe it's this silver Saharan ant. And the image of this ant running is really stuck in my mind. Can you just tell us how this ant manages to survive these baking temperatures in the desert?
0: Yes, I became very interested in creatures, animals that can survive in extreme conditions, such as inside the, you know, the really, really hot springs at Yellowstone and places like that. And the silver Saharan ants that thrive in these really extreme temperatures of 140, 150 degrees surface temperatures in the desert are great examples of that. They're incredibly well evolved to deal with these extreme temperatures. They are, first of all, silver, so they reflect away light and heat in the same way that a white roof or a white t-shirt makes you cooler than a black t-shirt. They're a light color. They have an ability to run very quickly, and they kind of gallop so that their feet are not on the really hot sand for very long. Unlike other ants, they have a completely different gait. And they've specialized in going out in extreme heat and preying on other insects that have died in this heat. So they're whole sort of survival is dependent upon the death of other creatures in these hot conditions. And they go out and scavenge the bodies of other insects and other animals that have died and drag these carcasses and other things back into their cool colonies and eat them. And they're a great example of how life, given enough time, can adapt to really extreme circumstances. And there's a certain kind of beauty and poetry in that.
2: Not all animals, of course, are adapted to these hot temperatures. And you report on some of the migratory patterns that are happening now among terrestrial animals. They're moving to colder climates. And I think there is a common misunderstanding about this, that people will say, well, okay, well, so if it's getting warmer, species will just move by adapting. They'll just go to more northern climes. So we'll have the same species. They'll just be at different latitudes. Animals and humans have always adapted to changing environments. But there's a fundamental misunderstanding about that.
0: Yeah, there's a fundamental misunderstanding, which is, first of all, that many animals and living things can't move. you know, if you're a redwood tree, it's not easy to just like uproot yourself and trot up to Canada where it's cooler, right? That doesn't work so well. If you're coral, you know, you're part of a colony in a coral reef, you can't just like float up to somewhere else and, you know, you're stuck there and you're not mobile. And so there's a lot of living things that cannot migrate, first of all. They don't have space to migrate to. The last chapter of my book is about an encounter I had with a polar bear on Baffin Island, which is in the Arctic Circle. And, you know, there's no cooler place for a polar bear to migrate to, right? So this whole notion of migration, first of all, depends on mobility and having a cooler spot to go to. And for a lot of creatures, including plant life and animal life, you know, it's just not a simple narrative where some creatures are very good at it. Birds, bats are very mobile and can easily move to new places. Since I published this book, I've heard endless stories about sharks appearing in new places, more northerly places, because of the cooler waters. And they're seeking out these, you know, more comfortable ocean zones for themselves. And of course, terrifying people who are used to swimming in shark-free waters, and all of a sudden a great white shows up.
2: It caught me by surprise that one of the most vivid descriptions in your book was the one that you gave to the 150-year-old oak tree in Melbourne that you described lying on its side like a fallen idol. And what was so sad about this is that the oak tree that had withstood a century and a half collapsed under the heat. I mean, collapsing is something that humans do, you know, that animals do. But you don't expect trees to collapse under the heat. What had happened to this tree?
0: Well, you know, this tree, first of all, no one knows the exact sequence of events that caused this tree to collapse. It had to do with age. It had to do with drought. It had to do with extreme heat. It had to do with, you know, one of the things that these changes in temperatures do that impacts things like this oak tree and has a big impact in the United States in the Rocky Mountains and other forests is accelerates the life cycles and range of insects that are, you know, that prey on them. So pine bark beetles are a great example of this in the United States, especially in the Rocky Mountains, where huge swaths of forest have been decimated by pine bark beetles, which love the heat and thrive, and their metabolism is actually accelerated by the heat, so they become ever more active. And then one of the other fascinating things that I learned in my reporting about heat and drought's impact, and heat and drought are of course linked, impacts on trees especially, is that there are some scientists who have developed microphones that can listen to essentially the veins in trees that carries water up and down the trees and are essential to their lives. They can actually hear what they describe as the trees screaming as these veins and capillaries in the tree crack and break under this extreme stress. I find the complexity of these kinds of responses from trees and plants to be completely fascinating. We talked about the silver Saharan ant before. There's so much we don't understand about how heat impacts other living things. And I think, you know, the story of this oak tree was a great example of that.
2: You write that heat rearranges the natural world. And one of my favorite quotes in your book about rising temperatures is that they are turning pathogens into microscopic versions of Ferdinand Magellan, expanding boundaries of the known world. And that would be kind of exciting, Jeff, if it weren't so terrifying. So what's happening is that diseases that are passed by, say, ticks and mosquitoes, for example, that were endemic to one part of the world are now moving to other parts of the world. What's happening?
0: Well, you know, mosquitoes are, and ticks are great examples of this. You know, they're just like every other creature from, you know, as I mentioned before, from humans to redwoods, to polar bears, who, you know, when the temperature changes, they seek out new environments that is more comfortable for them. And as it gets hotter, their range expands and they're very mobile. And when they move, when they travel, they carry things with them. They carry, in mosquitoes' case, you know, things like dengue fever and Zika and malaria, which still kills 400,000 people or so in sub-Saharan Africa every year. And the range of these malaria-carrying mosquitoes are expanding and exposing new populations to these mosquitoes and to these diseases that have never had to deal with it before. I mean, here in the United States, in the last couple of months, there's been a number of cases of malaria in the Southeast. And it's a disease that was wiped out here for decades. There was no cases of malaria. And now it's resurging. And one of the reasons it's resurging is because the mosquitoes that carry it have found new range and are moving into new terrain. They're the Ferdinand Magellans that you mentioned in the beginning of your question.
2: If we can talk about ticks for a moment, because in some ways they're appearing as the new vectors of disease. We're familiar with mosquitoes. Mosquitoes and what they can carry are very scary. But ticks now are extending their range, and they're really good at moving, you write, but also resisting the heat, because I guess they don't need a lot of water. Now, our family is familiar with Lyme and babesiosis. We've had members of our family have both. But you mentioned other diseases that are appearing on the East Coast that I wasn't familiar with. I wonder if you could talk a little bit about how heat is changing the tick's appetite in particular and the kind of new diseases these animals are bringing.
0: So, I mean, ticks are very... I lived on the East Coast for a long time. I'm very familiar with, you know, the concerns about ticks and the trajectory of Lyme disease, you know, starting out on, you know, basically in Long Island and Connecticut region and moving all the way up now to the Canadian border. And that is completely a consequence of warming. Ticks are particularly good at moving with temperature changes. You know, they're particularly resilient to drought. They can bury under the ground and sort of survive for a long time. They're very difficult to track. They're very difficult to study.
2: As someone who has done regular tick checks on my family, they're tough to spot sometimes.
0: They are. And there's, you know, new species of ticks that carry new kinds of diseases. So we're very, most people in the United States are aware of Lyme disease and the risks and dangers of that. But in my book, and I went to a national lab in Galveston, Texas, which is one of the epicenters of the studies of ticks and new diseases. And the scientist that I spoke with down there was talking about a disease called Crimean-Congo hemorrhagic fever, which is a really terrifying disease.
2: Well, if it's hemorrhagic fever, it's in the family of fevers that includes Ebola.
0: Right. And it's, you know, similar to that in that it causes, it injects an anti kind of coagulant into your bloodstream that causes massive bleeding. And, you know, mortality is, depending on how you calculate it, you know, 30, 40, 50% of people who get this die. There still hasn't been any presence of it in the United States yet, but it's spreading in Europe, and they're seeing more and more evidence of it. And, you know, I don't want to, like, overstate it. You know, it's one of these things that is completely terrifying to think about, having a disease like that injected into our world, especially in something like ticks, which are so kind of terrifying in their own way and so difficult to deal with. But this is really the kinds of risks that we're talking about as we heat up our planet. We are, you know, causing this sort of great rearrangement where creatures are finding new places to live. And a lot of those creatures are bringing things with them that we don't want to be around. And that's a great example of it.
1: So, Molly, thinking of ourselves as people who get hot, that is something that we're used to. Extraordinarily hot, maybe not so much, but thinking of other animals and plants as overheating isn't something we really think that much about. And the profound assault that these extreme heat events will have on populations of plants and animals is just something it looks like we haven't really calculated. We don't know how to prepare for or to think about. And it's It's heartbreaking.
2: There's something just very beautiful about how life evolved in the Goldilocks zone at a certain temperature range. And then everything is exquisitely tuned to that temperature. And we are just blowing through it. You know, we have this planet, it's perfect for life. Mm-hmm. It's the only planet we know where there's life on it. And what we fear is that we've been taking that for granted, that temperature zone.
1: Yeah. And the temperature, as you said, it's a zone. It's not a particular temperature. And it's changed over time, and it will continue to change. But it changes historically. It's changed very, very slowly. And what we're experiencing now is the zone moving way beyond our own comfort zone. And it's already proving catastrophic. Well, as they say, despite that everybody's always talking about it, we can't do much about the weather, but we can tackle the problem of a warming planet.
0: It is not too late. It's not even close to too late. There's a lot we can do that can change the trajectory of all of this.
2: Next, find out why turning up the AC or moving north are not long-term solutions, but what might be. This episode is How Hot is Too Hot on Big Picture Science.
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1: We started this episode with stories about how hotter temperatures are affecting nearly every inch of this planet. There's just so much at stake. And if you've been listening to this while sweating under sweltering temperatures, I hope you stay hydrated. But as Jeff Goodell said, it's not enough to drink a lot of water. Sometimes you have to get out of the heat altogether. And many of you are keeping cool heads by cranking up the AC. And that cool air definitely brings relief, but growing dependence on air conditioning contributes to vicious cycles that imperil our planet in other ways. Author Jeff Goodell describes sustainable, effective responses to our new heat and what it will look like if we don't do anything, but instead continue to push our planet beyond its Goldilocks zone.
2: Well, Jeff, I wonder if you could help us out here then, because this is all very scary. I mean, the stories are getting scarier as we go on. This is reality. These are the facts we need to face. How do we solve this problem? Do we engineer our way out of it? I mean, what is to be done? I know that's a big question, but we need to hear what we can do. Or is it too late?
0: No, it's certainly not too late. I mean, I, you know, my book is full of horror stories and full of scary things, but it is not a doomer book in the least. It is alarming, and it should be alarming, and people are not alarmed enough about what's happening in our world. But it is not too late. It's not even close to too late. There's a lot we can do that can change the trajectory of all of this. I am a big believer in the reason I've been able to write about climate change for the last 25 years now is because of all of the people that I've met who are so actively engaged in solving these problems and trying to build a better world and all these incredible creative solutions. To me, it's a very inspiring, in its own kind of strange way, kind of beat to be covering as a writer. But to point to things that we can do specifically about heat, number one is like, get smart about it. Understand what the risk is. You know, whether you read by reading my book or reading somebody else's book or talking to public health officials or Googling or whatever it is your method of education is, most heat deaths can be prevented if people understand the risks, if they check in on their neighbors and loved ones who might be at risk, if we could pass laws, for example, that require water and shade breaks for outdoor workers. You know, there's a lot of very simple things that we can do to keep people from dying of extreme heat.
2: We should interject, as you point out, that air conditioning is not the solution everywhere. Of course, air conditioning has made living in places where you are right now, living in deserts, possible. You know, you shouldn't actually be sitting there in Austin, Texas, talking to me. And you wouldn't be if we didn't have air conditioning. And that goes for many places around the world. But not everybody has air conditioning. And yet you write about how we are addicted to it. I wonder if you could just speak to how air conditioning is not the solution. And in fact, sometimes it can get us into a vicious cycle.
0: So air conditioning, you know, one of my fears in writing this book and one of the things that I wanted to dispel is this notion that air conditioning is sort of a magic fix for extreme heat, that we don't need to worry about a hotter planet because we've got air conditioning. And all we got to do is get more air conditioning to more people and everything will be fine. And that's the solution. And so why are you spending your time writing a book about it and worrying about it? Well, there's a lot of problems with that, starting with the fact that there are billions of, literally billions of people on the planet right now who do not have air conditioning, and for all intents and purposes, will never have air conditioning, not just, you know, in faraway places in the Middle East or in sub-Saharan Africa, but, you know, here in Austin, Texas, three blocks from where I live, in Phoenix, where I spent a lot of time reporting this book, in New Orleans, in all kinds of really hot places in our world, there are people who are living without air conditioning because they can't afford to have air conditioning, or they're living in structures that don't allow air conditioning, or they're outdoor workers who are outdoors. You know, there's some guys right now down my street who are putting in a new water main and are working out in the middle of the day in Texas, you know, on black, hot black asphalt. They don't have air conditioning and they're never gonna have air conditioning. I wrote about an agricultural worker in my book who died in the fields working. Agricultural workers are not going to have air conditioning. So air conditioning is part of this line in my book that I talk about between the cooled and the damned. And, you know, one of the things that heat is doing is bringing up all these justice and equity questions. So the notion, then beyond that, the notion that we're, you know, going to air condition, we're not going to air condition the oceans. We're not going to air condition the forests. And moreover, we're not going to air condition the wheat fields and corn fields that grow the food that we eat. So the consequences of rising temperatures to our food supply is something we really haven't even touched on, but again, is outside this air conditioning bubble. Part of my attempt in this book is to break out of that and to show that air conditioning is a comfort, but it is not a solution.
2: Well, you talked about how individuals can get smart about the heat. Have you seen a case in which a city has gotten smart about the heat? And you write a lot about the role of planting trees, which I loved reading about. I'm sure it's not the whole solution, but trees seem to be playing a role in cooling off cities. What's one project that you found really encouraging?
0: Well, there's a number. One I would point to Paris. Paris has done an amazing job of trying to reintroduce nature, not just trees. Trees are a big part of it, but reintroduce nature back into the central city. They've done that by doing a number of things like, restricting vehicle access cars into the inner city, cleaning up the Seine. The Seine is now, you know, clean enough to swim in. Tearing up a lot of roads and planting trees and other greenery, really trying to reintroduce nature into the heart of an iconic city like Paris. I think that they're doing an amazing job of that. You know, cities, even you know, heat-stressed cities like Phoenix are working hard to create shade structures, different kinds of bus stops, for example, cooling centers where people can go who don't have air conditioning, can have access to cooling on hot days. I mean, even simple things like, you know, extending library hours and things like that so that people have places to go. I mean, a lot of this stuff is like not that hard, you know? And a lot of it has so many co-benefits, like, you know, the introducing greenery and nature back into cities and rethinking urban areas as not just asphalt and concrete, but as this sort of meeting point with nature. So I think there's a lot of reimagining of cities that is going on that I think is really inspiring and will make cities better places, you know? And I feel it very strongly here in Texas, where it's all these like 18-lane highways and asphalt and concrete everywhere. And that idea is changing, you know? We can't continue to live in a hotter and hotter world if we're going to continue to build cities this way. And I think there's a lot of inspiring change.
2: Well, Jeff, now that we've gone from positive, we want to end perhaps on a more somber note, because your last chapter looks at where we're headed if we don't do anything. And it raises the question of what it looks like if we push the planet beyond the Goldilocks zone. And what would that look like?
0: You know, it would look like a radically different place than the world that we live in now. And, you know, there is no kind of one Goldilocks zone. That what will happen and is already happening is certain niches for certain ecosystems will vanish. And, you know, it will, for example, places in northern India and Pakistan are already on the verge of being too hot for people to survive in, who do not have, you know, full access to air conditioning. We're starting to see, you know, more and more crop failures. We're starting to see more and more species extinctions of species who cannot migrate to cooler places. And in my book, I talk about extreme heat as the engine of planetary chaos. And I think that that's the best and most accurate description that I can paint of a hotter world, of a world where we do not take seriously the urgency of cutting fossil fuel emissions and stopping this temperature rise. It's going to be a more chaotic world, more migration, more people moving across borders, more conflict as a result of that, more food shortages, more diseases breaking out in new places that we don't expect. It's going to be a more chaotic, more dangerous world for millions of people.
2: Well, Jeff, I hope the next time that we talk to you, it won't be about rising waters or extreme heat, but it'll be a review of all the wonderful solutions that humanity has come up with. Jeff Goodell, what a pleasure it is to speak with you. Thank you very much.
0: Thank you for having me. It was a great conversation.
1: Jeff Goodell is the author of The Heat Will Kill You First, Life and Death on a Scorched Planet. I'm really struck by how at the same time Jeff is so acutely aware of the dangers posed by extreme heat, he's also really hopeful about the future and about the human ability to awaken to this danger and to respond to it creatively and quickly and effectively. And I don't know if I could sustain that same hopefulness.
2: One thing we didn't have a chance to get to was the vicious cycle that the use of air conditioning can put us in. Can you explain it?
1: On the one hand, air conditioning protects people from the extreme heat. On the other hand, it contributes to the extreme heat by requiring more carbon emissions to generate the electricity for the air conditioning. Air conditioning makes it cool inside the house, but it also pumps hot air outside the house. So it creates hot zones in cities. It actually increases the temperature of cities. And it also makes people really vulnerable, because when there are extreme heat events, air conditioning, along with the rest of the power grid, can go down, leaving people who thought they were safe extremely vulnerable, and our sealed-in homes become death traps.
2: Well, Gordy, what is the big picture here? Are you willing to give a summary to what you heard as someone who has covered climate change for a long time, but also as a subject that has been covered for a long time? In this case, we focused specifically on the role of heat. What is the big picture in your mind?
1: Yeah. Well, Molly, I think his expression that extreme heat is the engine of planetary chaos is one that I will bring home with me from this interview. And also the fact that although this was the hottest summer on record, it will probably be one of the coolest summers that we remember, because it's just getting hotter and hotter. And we need to take to heart the threat that temperature poses, along with the other effects of climate change, climate catastrophe, and that there is time to make a difference, and that time is now.
2: Gordy Slack is a science reporter and a longtime climate reporter. Gordy, thank you so much for joining us on this episode.
1: It was my pleasure, Molly. Thank you for having me.

0: This show would not be possible without the hot talents and cool heads of senior producer Gary Niederhoff and assistant producers Brian Edwards and Shannon Rose Geary. A special thanks to science reporter Gordy Slack for joining us on this episode. I am the executive producer of Big Picture Science, Molly Bentley. Original music in the show by Dewey DeLay and June Miyake. This episode of Big Picture Science that examines how extreme temperatures are changing our world is How Hot is Too Hot?
1: Looking to get the most out of your money, your time, and generally give your life an upgrade? 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It's an award-winning show called All the Hacks, and it's hosted by Chris Hutchins, a financial optimizer who sold two companies, racked up millions of reward points, and traveled to 60-plus countries, often for free. 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

I'm Jack Sullivan. Heavy rain from a nor'easter is drenching areas from Delaware to Massachusetts this morning. Coastal regions, especially the Jersey Shore and southeastern New England, have seen 2 to 3 inches of rainfall, with more expected. Flood watches are in effect, warning of tidal flooding and strong winds gusting up to 50 miles per hour. Inland flooding may also occur in parts of New Jersey and Massachusetts. The storm is expected to weaken by tonight, but conditions remain hazardous. Several people were arrested near RAF Fairford in Gloucestershire, England, on suspicion of offenses related to explosives. Authorities have evacuated a number of properties in Welford as they respond to the situation, which has been declared a major incident. The Army's specialist team is investigating vehicles in the area, and local residents are being temporarily housed at a nearby recreation center. Police say they believe the incident is contained and are following their emergency plans. The News Stream, powered by Seaboard Networks, delivering smarter radio.

0: Barn News, I'm Jaden Barn. Kutztown University is celebrating a major milestone with its Early College Academy, a program where high school students from Berks, Lehigh, Schuylkill, Montgomery, and Northampton counties can take classes on campus and earn college credit that amounts to a full college semester while learning about the university experience. Since 2024, the program has graduated two cohorts of students and are welcoming a third cohort of 94 new students for this academic year, up by 38.2% from last year's enrollment. In fact, out of the 105 students so far that have successfully completed the program, 56 have gone on to become official students of Kutztown University. Provost and Senior Vice President for Academic Affairs, Dr. Lauren Basden-Arnold, stated, "We are pleased to engage with our district colleagues across the region to offer this valuable opportunity to students completing their K-12 experience. We love welcoming these students into the Golden Bear family and aim to provide them an authentic college experience." Anyone interested is encouraged to visit the Early College Academy website or contact the Office of Clinical Education at 610-683-4256. We check news hourly on KUR. I'm Jaden Ball.
1: Hello and welcome to Classical Guitar Alive. I'm Tony Morris. Classical Guitar Alive is broadcast thanks to the generous support of the Augustine Foundation and the Kadosky Family Fund and Charles and Taco Parker and by Augustine Strings, makers of classical guitar strings since 1947. And thanks to a gift in loving memory of Adam Bratcher. Thanks for joining me. This week's edition of Classical Guitar Alive features the world premiere of a new guitar concerto subtitled Ink Dark Moon by British film and BBC television composer Joby Talbot. We'll also hear an interview with American composer Stephen Funk Pearson and much more. We'll start with music from Brazil by Egberto Gismonti titled Sete Anéis, or Seven Rings, performed by the Brazil Guitar Duo.

0: The Brazil guitar duo opened this week's edition of Classico Guitar Alive with Seven Rings by Egberto Gismonchi. One of the best-known works by American composer Stephen Funk Pearson is his piece for mandolin and guitar titled Mountain Moor. Stephen Funk Pearson spoke about his piece.
1: Yeah, I wrote it for a mandolin or violin and guitar, and it was really inspired after I traveled through Scotland, and I just was so taken by the landscape there. My whole life I've been drawn to nature. I lived on an island in British Columbia for 2 years, living off the land. I've always just been a nature nut. And the theme came to me, and I went from there. And I've heard it performed also with two guitars, also with flute. I've heard it performed in many different instrumentations.

Duetto Giocondo performing music for mandolin and guitar by American composer Stephen Funk Pearson, titled Mountain Moor. British composer Joby Talbot has written music for feature films and BBC television. His guitar concerto is subtitled Ink Dark Moon and has just been released and features guitarist Miloš Katadachlić and the BBC Symphony Orchestra, conducted by Ben Jernan.

The world premiere recording of Ink Dark Moon, a new guitar concerto by Joby Talbot. Miloš Kadadacilic was the guitarist with the BBC Symphony Orchestra, conducted by Ben Jernan. You're listening to Classical Guitar Alive. I'm Tony Morris. This is music by Augustin Barrios Mongoré, titled Aire de Samba. It's performed by Virginia Luque.

0: From a live concert recording by Virginia Luque, we've just heard her performing a piece titled Aire de Samba by Agustin Barrios Mangore. We'll close this week's edition of Classical Guitar Alive with music by American composer Stephen Funk Pearson, titled Elasomorph. Stephen Funk Pearson spoke about his music.
1: My whole life, a sense of humor is like critical to living and breathing for me. And I really like to bring that into music, and I think that's something that's often lacking in music. I know sometimes in concerts people are a little embarrassed to maybe laugh at something funny that happens musically, but children, they don't hold back, and some of my pieces, when kids hear them, they just start cracking up because they don't care if they're laughing in a concert. And so I really do find that humor and music, they just go together for me, you know, as part of my life.

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I'm Jack Sullivan. Two mass shootings in South Africa have left at least 27 people dead. The first incident occurred late Saturday near Johannesburg, where 8 armed men opened fire at a bar, killing 17. Hours later, another shooting claimed 10 lives at a store near Cape Town. These attacks follow a recent shooting that killed 11 people in Durban. Police have made no arrests and are investigating multiple suspects in these shocking incidents of violence. Heavy rain from a nor'easter is drenching areas from Delaware to Massachusetts this morning. Coastal regions, especially the Jersey Shore and southeastern New England, have seen 2 to 3 inches of rainfall, with more expected. Flood watches are in effect, warning of tidal flooding and strong winds gusting up to 50 miles per hour. Inland flooding may also occur in parts of New Jersey and Massachusetts. The storm is expected to weaken by tonight, but conditions remain hazardous. The news stream, powered by Seaboard Networks, delivering smart

0: From KUR News, I'm Tyler Cairns. Students at Kutztown University will be part of a new program designed to make the connection between college majors and future careers clear. The Pennsylvania State System of Higher Education, known as PASSHE, is launching a two-year pilot called Connecting Credentials to Careers. The program will be tested at Kutztown, Shippensburg, and Penn West Universities. The goal is to show students how these skills they learn in their majors can connect to specific jobs, career paths, and wages. The program will begin with 10 academic programs across the three universities. Faculty will receive training and tools to help students understand these connections during academic advising. The initiative is supported by a $740,600 grant from the ECMC Foundation, awarded to the PASSHG Foundation. Kutztown University President Dr. Phil Calavier says the program is intended to give students more clarity as they plan for life after graduation. The project builds on PASSHE's existing work with Credential Engine, which brings information about credentials, skills, wages, and jobs together in one system. Officials say the pilot could eventually expand into other universities in Pennsylvania state system. We check news every hour on KUR. I'm Tyler Cairns.
1: 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Hey there. Welcome into a mix of jazz, standards, and classic pop that's not the same old thing. It's radio for your head and your heart. I'm Lise Avery, and this is Anything Goes. In old

0: from a fiddling supergroup that calls themselves Child's Play, with 1, 2, 3, 4, 5, 6, 7, 8, 9, 10, 11, 12 fiddle players that are a who's who of fiddlers from the United States and the Celtic world. We just heard a medley of The Bloom of Youth, Temple House, and Sailing In. And in fact, that's the title track of this 2018 album called The Bloom of Youth. And we also heard another really lovely one from that same album, The One-to-One Waltz. Now, it might interest you to know that all 12 of the violins on this album were made by the same violin maker named Bob Childs. He was also one of the violinists and the executive producer of the album, hence the name Child's Play. According to the press release, you can find Child's Play in live performance in various places around the United States as well as on PBS. Nice stuff. I'm Lise Avery, thanking you so much for joining us today. If you're a new listener, well, let me just say that I named this program Anything Goes, and I meant it. We like to mix the familiar and classic with the new and fabulous, mix it all up with some biographical information, interviews, and fun facts. And the theme of each program is always going to be a little different than the other, but it's always intended to bring a smile to your face and a little stimulus for your brain. And at the top, we had our theme song, a medley of as many versions of Cole Porter's Anything Goes as we could fit into a couple of minutes. I'm Lise Avery, and I hope all is going well for you. And we're going to keep the great music coming with something classic from a young Bix Beiderbecke playing with Frankie Trumbauer.
1: Hi, this is Hoagy Bix Carmichael. Yeah, I have a middle name, Bix, named after the great Bix Beiderbecke, a great friend of Dad's and one of my father's mentors. Bix wrote a lot of wonderful tunes and played them like nobody else could. Here's one of them.

American jazz cornetist, pianist, and composer Leon Bismarck Bix Beiderbecke in 1927 with Frankie Trumbauer and his orchestra and Trumbology. Frankie Trumbauer and Bix Beiderbecke had completely different personalities and they came from really different backgrounds, but their musical partnership was incredibly successful. Frankie Trumbauer was part American Indian, whose mom worked as a pit pianist, and he spent much of his early life surrounded by theater. Now, Bix Beiderbecke was

I thank you for choosing Anything Goes to keep you company. Whether you're having a cup of coffee, or if you're at home or at work or on the road to somewhere, and whatever kind of a day you're having, I do hope we can add a smile to it, because that's why we're here, to bring you the best music we can find and hopefully make your day a bit more fun. And on behalf of my executive director of production, Mr. Phil Lee of CityVox in New York City, I thank you for taking the time to share an hour with us. We're going to be right back after this very short break with more Anything Goes, so please don't think of going anywhere, because we sure do enjoy your company. And on the other side, I've got Lambert, Hendricks, and Ross, including one that you probably associate with Joni Mitchell. And what is it? We'll solve this mystery and get back to you just after the break, so you have to stay close. Sometimes musical performances leave people speechless. From a wheelchair in the nursing home's cafeteria, 62-year-old Betty listened to a Music for All Seasons musician playing songs from her youth, and she began to sing along. She hadn't uttered a sound in 3 years. In the pediatric ward of the local hospital, 3-year-old Kimberly and her friend Jamal learned some new ways to express their feelings. Margot, a Music for All Seasons musician, played her guitar while Kimberly and Jamal sang about how much they miss their families. Music for All Seasons is a nonprofit organization that since 1991 has been bringing the power and healing of live music to residents confined in facilities. To learn more, visit them on the web at musicforallseasons.org or call toll-free 1-866-524-MFAS. That's 1-866-524-6327. 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Well, hi there, my friends. Welcome back into Anything Goes. I'm Lisa Avery, mixing up the music in a way that I hope is to your liking. And we thank you so much for sharing part of your day with us. And by the way, if you have anything you'd like to share, I hope you won't hesitate to reach out to me. You'll find me on Facebook in two locations. My personal page is Lise, L-I-S-E, Avery, A-V-E-R-Y, and there's a fan page out there for Anything Goes Radio, too, so I hope you'll take a moment to head there and like Anything Goes Radio, or next time you're online, just head on over to my website, anythinggoesradio.com, and sign up for my newsletter, and that way we can stay in touch via email. If you take a moment to do that, we can let you know when we have a cool interview that we're excited about. It's all free, and I promise that I will never, ever, not in a million years, share your information with anyone. Up next, they were described by jazz critic Ralph Gleason as the hottest vocal group in jazz today. A trio composed of, and I'm still quoting here, a former tree surgeon, a girl from a British musical comedy, and an ex-drummer who says he's a frustrated horn player. It's Lambert, Hendricks, and Ross.

This is Frank Sinatra Jr. speaking for Anything Goes with Lee Savory. If you like the best music of our times, this is the place to be.

0: Driver on the top.
1: Driver on the top. This chick is twisted. What's the matter with her?
0: My analyst told me that I was right out of my head the way he described it. He said I'd be better dead than alive. I didn't listen to his jive. I knew all along.

0: But I said, dear doctor, yeah. I think that it's you instead, cause I have got a thing that's unique and new. It proves that I'll have the last laugh on you, cause instead of one head. I got two. And you know, two heads are better than one.
1: Aha, okay. Raise your hand if you thought that Twisted was written by Joni Mitchell. For a lot of us, our first introduction to that song was Joni Mitchell's performance of it on her 1974 album, Court and Spark. But it really was written with lyrics by Annie Ross, set to a tenor saxophone solo of the same name by Wardell Gray that was recorded in 1949. Yeah, that was Annie on the lead vocals on that track, along with her compatriots, Dave Lambert and John Hendricks. Before Twisted, we heard Moanin', written by John Hendricks, along with Bobby Timmons. Lambert, Hendricks, and Ross were masters at scat, and I have one for you a bit later on that is going to knock your socks off. Now, speaking of scat, this lady was pretty darn good at it, too. It's Ella Fitzgerald.
2: Go again.

0: Ella Fitzgerald at the top of her game on July 5th, 1973, live at Carnegie Hall, a performance for the Newport Jazz Festival. We heard a wonderful medley of Taking a Chance on Love and I'm in the Mood for Love. And we'd love to play some more music for you. Luckily, we still have plenty of time when we get back from this break. And I have a 2025 album from some artists you may not have heard of yet. It's up my sleeve right now. And it'll all be waiting for you on the other side, right here on Anything Goes.
1: Here's some information you can use. LGBT, meaning lesbian, gay, bisexual, and transgender, is a widely accepted initialism. Now the letter Q has been added. What does the Q stand for? According to the Human Rights Campaign, Q can mean either questioning or queer, but queer means many things. People use the term queer because it's not specific to sexual orientation or gender identity, but can also mean unusual or different. It can also be used to convey the nuances of race and culture. Others identify with queer because of its connection to the rise of the activist group Queer Nation that formed in New York City in the 1990s. Queer Nation opposed discrimination of LGBT people and rejected some previous belief systems. Those who use the Q to mean questioning are people who are in the process of exploring their identity. We hope that this helps to clarify some of the terms you may have heard or seen used. To underwrite an informative message like this one, contact us at anythinggoesradio.com.
0: 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Alrighty, my friends, welcome back. I'm Lise Avery. Thank you so much for keeping me company today. I know you have a lot of choices of what you could be listening to on your radio, on the web, on Alexa, on your iPod, and on your phone, and at your fingertips. And I do thank you for choosing this station and Anything Goes. If you've just joined us, we welcome you. We get together now and again and mix jazz, standards, classic pop, good vibe, and some hijinks. We like to think that we're sharing music with you that you don't hear most other places. It seems like an awful lot of radio just plays the same songs over and over. That's why we're grateful that this station doesn't do that, and that it has a place for us. We do hope that our work brings you some joy and occasionally a bit of knowledge that you're happy to have. So, I was introduced to these next artists while watching The Late Show with Stephen Colbert. Stephen actually got up and sang a number with them, which made it extra special. Anyway, I immediately reached out to Concord Records to get this album so I could play some tracks for you. The artists are Rachel and Vilray, and this 2025 release, which according to the press release is their third, is called West of Broadway. Let's start with the one that Stephen sang with them, although this is not the track with Stephen on it. It's the track from the album. Okay.
2: Broadway is the dream of a lifetime for kids

Hi, everybody. This is Tony Orlando trying to talk like Lisa Avery. Yeah, I love the way she talks on the radio. There's something very warm and personal about her. That voice, when it comes over the air, you know that you're listening to the one and only Lisa Avery. And on her show, without a question, anything goes.

kind of new, at least as of 2025, duo on the scene. They call themselves Rachel and Vilroy, and their album, if you'd like to track it down, is West of Broadway. We heard two lovely tracks. The one we just heard was called The Stuff, and the first track we heard was Off Broadway. I wish I had time to play more from this album, because there's lots of good stuff, but I guess maybe another time. I'm Lise Avery, hanging out with you and coming at you from City Vox Studios in New York City, and the man pushing the buttons and making it all sound fabulous and cracking me up so I can't work is my buddy Phil Lee. Right now, we're going to ride on up to the break with one written by Jackie Gleason. The title is You're My Greatest Love, but most of us know this one best as the theme from The Honeymooners. I'm Lise Avery. I'll meet you on the other side for more fun and frolic.

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He barely spoke and was so withdrawn that the first time he hit a drum, his father was so overwhelmed that he broke down and cried. 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

Well, hi there. Welcome back. And as we always do, we're going to spend the last part of Anything Goes stirring the pot, as well as our hearts and minds, with a jump boogie set. And as we promised you at the top of the show, here's some great music from Bix Beiderbecke.

Yes, this is Conan's friend, Triumph the Insult Comic Dog, and you're listening to Anything Goes with Liz Avery, your place on the dial to hear the world's most beautiful songs performed by dead people. Yes, Liz Avery, you are truly a treasure.

Glenn Miller and the Army Air Force Band of the Allied Expeditionary Force in 1944 with In the Mood. Now, Major Glenn Miller's Army Air Force Band was one of the greatest jazz orchestras ever assembled, led by an incredibly popular band leader who made the choice to take his work overseas to raise the morale of the Allied soldiers fighting World War II in Europe. Tragically, Glenn Miller went missing over the English Channel while traveling from England to France to give concerts to the troops and was never seen again. We also heard from another gentleman that was gone way too soon, Bix Beiderbecke, playing cornet with Frankie Trumbauer and his orchestra in 1927, gave us Three Blind Mice. Bix Beiderbecke was only with us for a very short 28 years, but undeniably left his mark on music. And we hope you're enjoying this broadcast. I wish we had more time to spend together, but we can get to know each other a bit on Facebook. There are two places that you can find me and hang out on Facebook. The fan page is Anything Goes Radio for the program, and that'll keep you informed about what's going on with Anything Goes. And I hope you'll stop by and like the Anything Goes Radio page. And there's my personal Lise Avery page as well. Now, we always conclude Anything Goes with a romp in the fast lane called the Jump Boogie Set. And right now, we just have to stop for a second, but we'll be right back with a heck of a swinging track from Lambert, Hendricks, and Ross that'll have you scatting in the aisles. Lois needs more chickens and plenty of chicken feed. Lois is 54, and she lives in a small village in Kenya. She supports her five children by selling milk and eggs. And now Lois needs more chickens, so she's asked for a $900 loan that she's going to pay back, but not from a bank, from you. 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Welcome back into Anything Goes. I'm Lise Avery, and we're in the midst of a troublemaking exercise that I call the Jump Boogie Set. As I promised you, this one from Lambert, Hendricks, and Ross is sure to turn your head.

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I'm Kennedy Collins. Several people were arrested near RAF Fairford in Gloucestershire, England, on suspicion of offenses related to explosives. Authorities have evacuated a number of properties in Welford as they respond to the situation, which has been declared a major incident. The Army's specialist team is investigating vehicles in the area, and local residents are being temporarily housed at a nearby recreation center. Police say they believe the incident is contained and are following their emergency plans. Pope Leo XIV has condemned the legalization of medically assisted death during his visit to Lourdes, France, calling it false compassion. Speaking before a large crowd, he reaffirmed the Catholic Church's teachings on the sanctity of life, urging society to reject the notion of ending lives, even under the guise of compassion. His remarks come amid ongoing debates about assisted dying laws in France, where he has drawn significant crowds during his pilgrimage. The News Stream, powered by Seaboard Networks, delivering smarter radio.

0: Warren News, I'm Jaden Baldwin. Kutztown University is celebrating a major milestone with its Early College Academy, a program where high school students from Berks, Lehigh, Schuylkill, Montgomery, and Northampton counties can take classes on campus and earn college credit that amounts to a full college semester while learning about the university experience. Since 2024, the program has graduated two cohorts of students and are welcoming a third cohort of 94 new students for this academic year, up by 38.2% from last year's enrollment. In fact, out of the 105 students so far that have successfully completed the program, 56 have gone on to become official students of Kutztown University. Provost and Senior Vice President for Academic Affairs, Dr. Lauren Basden-Arnold stated, "We are pleased to engage with our district colleagues across the region to offer this valuable opportunity to students completing their K-12 experience. We love welcoming these students into the Golden Bear family and aim to provide them an authentic college experience." Anyone interested is encouraged to visit the Early College Academy website or contact the Office of Clinical Education at 610-683-4256. We check news hourly on KUR. I'm Jaden Ball.
1: Hey, Lou, welcome back.
2: Oh, it wasn't much of a trip. I just drove over to Kutztown, Pennsylvania, to go to the Wells Rapp Center for...
1: There you go. Let us not forget our important supporters.
2: Yeah, the Center for Mallet Percussion Research. Met with Andrew Veit. We went through many things in the library. And the library there, you open the door, and it puts Fibber McGee's closet to shame.
3: I gotta straighten out that closet one of these days.
1: I love it.
2: Floor to ceiling now. And the thing is that stuff keeps showing up.
1: Well, you know, that's kind of our theme for this show, isn't it? Stuff keeps showing up.
2: Yeah, but over there, it answers that wonderful question: is build it, will they come? Yes, they will, and they did, and they are.
1: Yeah. So, folks, just to put this all in context, I was, of course, welcoming Lou back from his trip to Kutztown, but we are welcoming you back, our listeners, to Storage Unit 217.
2: How lucky can you get?
1: you want to roll the opener?
2: I'm going to skip the opener and open the door. We'll just do the closer today. Enough already.
1: Welcome everyone to Storage Unit 217. Another episode with Lou Green and Tony Wellman here, and we're standing in front of the storage unit, about ready to open the door and see what Lou has to show us today.
2: Yes, and it's all right here. And you know, if you're a good little boy or girl, someday this will be all yours. Ah, boy.
1: Well, you were talking about a wall of stuff.
2: Yeah, well, it's always that.
1: This is your own wall of stuff here.
2: But, you know, for example, I was in Kutztown driving back. It's about a three-hour drive or so, but, and I'm driving along, and I'm humming a couple of banjo tunes in my mind because they're very catchy. These are old things from 1898 to about 1920. So the fact remains, as you can see here, Tony, that not only are we knee-deep in records, but we're knee-deep in banjo records and banjo cylinders.
1: Yeah, I think you have one of the most extensive collections Mississippi.
2: A lot of guys picked me clean, but they thought they had picked me clean, but there are only a few thousand left.
1: But they were kidding themselves.
2: And I'm standing there at the door saying, "I thought you were picking me clean." You know.
1: Well, I've got to ask the question that I'm sure our listeners would love to have answered.
2: Yeah.
1: Can you imagine what that question is?
2: What is it, Tony?
1: Why banjo records. Why so many? How did this happen and why?
2: Well, I've said
1: not that it's a bad thing. I'm just wondering.
2: But I've mentioned this before. Early on in my collecting, I kept noticing there were a lot of banjo records, early banjo records and strange banjo records, cylinder records of banjo, because the banjo recorded so well.
1: Yeah, it was a popular instrument, true, in the early days.
2: You had some very good players. You had Wes Osman. You had Ollie Oakley. You had Fred Van Epps. There was banjo Bill Bowen, and we'll get into him because as long as we have these here, let's play them for the people before this place burns down.
1: Well, I think that's a very good idea. But your dad played banjo too, didn't he? And
2: well, he played banjo.
1: Did that have to do with some of these records? Were some of these his?
2: Well, no, he played banjo and guitar because in the early days he was playing in the late 20s and early 1930s, and the guitar players back then also doubled on banjo because of acoustic recording, which had become electric recording, but it wasn't quite perfected yet. And a lot of the orchestras and bands kept the banjo for certain, getting the chord through the band so people could hear the background and what was going on.
1: Sure. And he did a lot of that in his early days with the Green Brothers, right?
2: He did that with the Green Brothers, and then he was Ferdy Groffé's guy for many years, and he was... Mm-hmm. He managed Ferdy Groffé's orchestra and some of his Ferdy Groffé's personal affairs.
1: So clearly, banjo. Okay, I think we understand what you mean there. But clearly, banjo is in the Green blood.
2: It was in his blood, yeah. And later on, when all these records were being amassed, he was finding them, and so was I. And we were kind of piling them up in the garage. Mm-hmm. Because you could go to junk stores, you could go to a yard sale, you could go into any secondhand shop or anything and find boxes of records. And there would always be banjo records in there because they were just abundant. And so he hadn't played in many years because he was producing and he was doing radio, he was doing early TV, he was writing, he was doing all this stuff. Commercials and things. But at home, he decided, because he was hanging around with these old five-string banjo players who were playing banjo with the finger banjo, which was basically, what do they call it? Finger style. The finger style was no picks and played like a classical guitar. And all those early records were done like that. So anyway, he decided to learn how to do that. He was involved knee-deep with the American Banjo Fraternity, ABF, which is still going on today. A guy named Joel Hooks is the head guy there, and they keep trying to pull it together because there's less and less of these kind of players. But he would practice. He'd get up at 5 in the morning and practice till 7, and then he'd drive down to the city to try to make some money. And he learned the five-string banjo, which was totally different than the banjo he had learned, which was playing a tenor or plectrum banjo with a pick, like a guitar, like a regular guitar. So he did that, but he got involved with the American Banjo Fraternity. He became a good friend of Fred Van Epps and Banjo Bill Bowen and Cliff Spaulding and Alex McGee. And a guy named Cecil Boyd. And
1: well, you must have a few of those records around here in these stacks.
2: Well, I have records, but I also have the audio tapes that he made.
1: That's right. Your dad did quite a bit of his own tape recording because he was producing radio shows and he always had ideas.
2: And I believe you procured one of his early reel-to-reel machines out of the storage unit, and it's now residing at your house.
1: It's now in my storage unit.
2: You're right. That's what they go. That's how these things travel. But we did a show, I think show 86 was a banjo show. We did a banjo show earlier on. And the reason we do that is because there's so many of these records here in the storage unit. So, you know, may as well play them.
1: Okay.
2: And may as well play the tapes. Now, the tapes will rot here. So some of the tapes were the kind that would get sticky shred syndrome. So we have to put them in the dehydrator for about 20 hours. And then play them quickly before the
1: humidity. And then later, after you paid the electric bill.
2: Yeah, and then before the humidity comes back and ruins the tapes again. But anyway,
1: yeah,
2: I'm going to play something from Joe Morley.
1: Okay.
2: That I have, and this is, I got this on a tape from an English guy. I forget even what it is, but I'm going to play it now and announce it later. Okay.
1: Interesting style.
2: Yeah. Well, why not?
1: It's our show. Let's try that.
2: Tony, it's our show. We can do what we want.
1: Yeah, and it'll be a surprise to all of us, our listeners and us.
2: Joe Morley was born in 1867 in England. And the records here show that he got his first banjo in 1887, taught himself, started traveling in the 1890s with the Victoria Minstrels, the Royal Osborne Minstrels. You know, in England, that's great. Yeah. They call something the Royal.
1: Yes. Well, yes. It sells.
2: But of course, yeah. And other troops.
1: Royalty sells.
2: But he was basically the daddy of fingerstyle playing. And he didn't get his first banjo, or even think about it, a banjo with frets on it, until he met Wes Osman in England. And Osman was a great player. So Osman had the frets on his banjo, and this guy was playing a banjo with no frets. And the early banjos did not have frets, the very early ones. I've got one sitting right here with no frets. Violins don't have frets either, so get over it, you know. Neither do string basses.
1: I wouldn't fret over that if I were you.
2: And, yeah, right. And cellos don't have frets. The only people that have frets are usually reviewers or people that go to concerts and they hate everything.
1: but you're digressing.
2: Yes.
1: Let's hear the Joe Morley piece.
2: I'll play the Joe Morley piece and then figure it out later, okay?
1: Yeah, sure. Okay, it's an adventure.
2: Here's Joe Morley.

0: And the name of that is Camp Town Carnival by Joe Morley.
1: That's pretty good. I don't believe I had ever heard Joe Morley before that I can recall.
0: I'll bet nobody listening to this show ever heard Joe Morley before. And I probably have more Joe Morley stuff here, not on records, but on tapes. And I got a lot of the tapes from a guy in England who was a Joe Morley freak. And he not only had all the recordings and live recording stuff of Joe Morley, but he was also a player himself. And he played his own Joe Morley ways, Joe Morley style. But let me get back to some of this stuff because I want to go through the stack here.
1: Yeah, let's hear more.
0: Yeah, today's show we're going to play, let's see, 700 records.
1: Well, don't you have some stuff with your dad that we can play?
0: Yeah, oh yeah. Oh, yeah. Here, you know, one of the great players was a guy named Bill Bowen. And Bill Bowen was born in New Jersey, and his wife was a piano player. And Bill Bowen was a great banjo player, but he also worked in a cemetery in New Jersey, ran a cemetery. So he sat in the cemetery office with his wife, and they had a piano in the cemetery.
1: You might say there was a lot of downtime.
0: Yeah, it's called the waiting room. So they're in the waiting room all day long.
1: Yeah.
0: And except for going nuts, waiting for somebody to drop dead,

Bill Bowen's next number is Calico Rags. Now, we had a recorder in Bill's room while he was warming up for a few numbers, and, well, we just selected this rendition for our tape. This is one of Bill's great compositions.

0: Isn't that a great tune?
1: That's a great tune, and moreover, you know, my hat is off to your father for recording that meeting and just preserving some of that stuff.
0: Well, that recording was made on the machine you stole out of the storage unit.
1: I didn't steal it.
0: You stole it.
1: Well, we'll discuss that later.
0: Tony, I took a swab off the handle of that thing and matched it to some of the swabs in the storage unit, and it's a match.
1: Well, here's the question. Do you want it back?
0: No. Oh, no.
1: I rest my case.
0: Speaking of reel-to-reel machines.
1: Yeah.
0: Over in Kutztown, I was with Andrew Veit, who runs the center over there. Mm-hmm. And then he showed me this big box of reel-to-reel tapes he just got from the vibraphonist Gary Burton. And they got a lot of Gary Burton stuff over there now because he just backed up his truck to that place. But I said, well, have you heard these things? He said, we don't have a reel-to-reel machine here at the college. I said, well, do you have a cassette player here? No. Do you have, went down the whole list. So I have a reel-to-reel machine here that's perfect, that's being taken over there on our next trip in a few weeks to kind of bring them up to speed.

0: Read.
1: Right.
0: Yeah, so they can play that stuff. And I, last words to him were, by the way, before I come over here, go to Walmart and buy a dehydrator because you're going to need it.
1: Have your archivist read up on sticky shed syndrome.
0: They don't have an archivist. That's him, you know. He's it.
1: Okay.
0: Yeah. An archivist, where are you coming from?
1: Well, it's the idea, you know. Yeah, whoever's the acting archivist.
0: You're watching too many old stupid English movies. Let's give it to the archivist. Who turns out to be a serial killer.
1: I think that's great you're doing that, Lou. That's
0: But we're going to, you know, you got to play. If you have it there, you got to be able to play it.
1: Of course. Yeah. Well, we'll get there eventually in terms of...
0: we're getting him set up. We've got the reel-to-reel machine. I've got a cassette player over there. Oh, then he saw this other thing, and he looked at it and said, what is this? I said, that is a CD jukebox. He said, a what? I said, a jukebox. You put the CDs in there. You load them all in. It holds 300 of them. You hook it through your sound system, and it plays CDs. He never saw one before. I've got two of them. I've got one here and one elsewhere. Anyway.
1: Wow. Well, perhaps the stuff for another show, because CDs now are collectible.
0: Yeah, and what is that?
1: That's a whole new thing.
0: Yeah. Here's another piece that was a live recording with Bowen and Cecil Boyd. Here's a song called California Dance. This is another live thing from the American Banjo Fraternity in the early 60s. And this is with a guy named Cecil Boyd. And it's called the California Dance.

0: gosh, it's just like being there. You know, it's just that informal setting. Your father mic'd it well, and it's just like sitting in that day.
1: Oh yeah, yeah.
0: When was that? Do is there a date on it, or do we have any idea?
1: There's a date on the box, but it's the early 1960s. The box is 1,200 miles from here, so I'm not going to drive over there and look at it.
0: But that's a ballpark idea, sure.
1: Yeah, yeah.
0: Well, so glad that Lou Green Sr. took a moment to set up, lug the equipment over, set up microphones, and record all that talent.
1: Tony, here's one I dug out of the back, which is kind of unique. It's Frank Fazio, and he was born in Sicily and immigrated to America, and in 1928 he recorded for the Columbia Record Company. This was aimed at the Italian market, and this is called Il Sorriso, which is, I guess, translated to mean the smile, and his name's Frank Fazio. Why don't we listen to that, and then we'll close out the show, because I see George is just parking out front.

0: So anyway, that's a good way to end the show, I think. We could have ended the show a long time ago, but I think we decided to prolong it with insanity.
1: Mm. Well, we just, you know, we like shooting the breeze here at the storage unit. We always have, and that's why the old wood-burning pot-bellied stove comes in handy. It's a perfect setting for shooting the breeze. Always has been.
0: Yeah, not when it's 93 degrees outside.
1: Yeah, but a man can dream, can't he?
0: Yes, he certainly can.
1: For those winter months.
0: So anyway, Tony, now's your opening.
1: Now's my opening for the closing.
0: That's correct.
1: All right. Well, listen, thanks a lot. It's always fun chewing the fat with you. And, you know, we've done plenty of banjo, but it's great stuff. And you stored it here for a long time. So thanks for bringing out some of these selections for us all.
0: And I'll see you next time.
1: Yeah, I'm going to make my getaway now. So you take it easy, Lou.
0: See you, Tony. Bye.
1: Storage Unit 217 is produced by Lou Green Productions in cooperation with KUR, Kutztown University Radio. All rights reserved. Join us again on our next episode to see what turns up from the stacks of stuff when we open the door and step into Storage Unit 217.

0: from Follies in 1971. That was John McMartin. Stephen Sondheim, I don't think this is an overstatement. He's revered for his sense of irony, and you hear that in The Road You Didn't Take, which is why he shocked critics in 1994 when he wrote a musical whose two central characters express themselves virtually without irony. They are Giorgio and Fosca in Passion. I think I read in your book that Sondheim calls this musical a long rhapsody. Tell us about that.
1: Well, it is a story that he drew. It's one of the shows that he came up with the idea for. He had seen an Italian movie that told the same story about an unattractive woman who falls in love with a handsome soldier who is already having an affair with a beautiful woman. And she persists with him to the point of, I think today we would call it stalking, and yet eventually she wins him over. It is an unusual love story that was not always well received by audiences who found her, the character of Fosca, to be a rather strange and difficult one. But eventually the truth of her feelings comes through. And it's a beautiful, passionate story.
0: And the show does get done now.
1: Absolutely.
0: You know, it's become accepted.
1: Yes, and it is, interestingly, because it is more or less a through-sung piece, mm-hmm. I think that some opera companies are picking it up occasionally now, too.
0: Rick, I think I remember reading when this show came out, just before it opened on Broadway, that Sondheim considered it another kind of breakthrough for him. It's about a character, Giorgio, who, as Sondheim put it, gets cracked open in love. That's a very strong statement for Sondheim to have made.
1: And I think around that time in his life, he too was cracked open. We know that Sondheim is a gay man. He was not partnered with anyone in particular until around this time. And he had a relationship that very much opened his heart, I think, in some ways that were less ironic than some of the ways that he had felt earlier. Since that time, in a different relationship, he has been married for several years now, and he and his husband are happily together.
2: Fosca, you have to face the truth. Please. You have to give me up.

0: Donna Murphy and Jerry Shea. Rick Pender, there's so many London cast recordings of Stephen Sondheim musicals. I was made aware of that when I was preparing for these shows. What do you think makes the Brits so passionate about Stephen Sondheim?
1: I think in many ways that it might be the lyrics. There is such an intellectual dimension to so much of what Sondheim does. And I think that British audiences are more attuned to that. They are not seeking, not that they're not seeking entertainment, but they are entertained by witty language, by clever rhyming, all of that sort of thing that we find so common in Sondheim's work. And I think that that could be the fundamental reason, in addition to the fact that there's a variety of performers and directors who have taken on the shows and done some interesting and innovative productions with them.
0: Yeah.
1: And a few of those productions have actually been moved to Broadway.
0: To Broadway, indeed. Yeah. You know what? People are going to send us nasty emails if we don't play at least a part of A Little Priest. Speaking of the Brits.
1: Yes.
0: So, you know, what's going on in this song? It's funny, it's chilling, and it's real all at the same time. And I think you counted 160 professions and types of people who are listed. So what's happening here?
1: Well, Sweeney Todd has just murdered a barber by the name of Pirelli, an egotistical fellow who he had a shaving competition with. But Pirelli actually knew more about his true identity, and Sweeney felt he had to get rid of him. So he slit his throat and put him in a trunk. And then he was trying to figure out how to get rid of the body. And Mrs. Lovett, who runs the pie shop, these are meat pies, said she was not finding enough pussycats to fill her meat pies. And perhaps here's an idea of something we could do. And so the song opens with the her proposal beginning to dawn on him. And then he gets more and more into the spirit as they envision other kinds of professions that might make for good meat pie contents.
0: We can't play the whole cut. It's just too long. What section would you like us to focus on?
1: I just start at the beginning. I think it's fun to hear the concept dawn on him.
2: That's all very well, but what are we going to do about the Italian?
3: Later on, when it's dark, we'll take him out of the trunk and bury him.
2: Well, yes, of course, we could do that. I don't suppose he's got any relatives going to come poking around looking for him. Well, you know me, bright ideas just pop into my head and I keep thinking. Seems a downright shame.
3: Shame?
2: Seems an awful waste. Such a nice plump frog.

0: waste. I mean, with the price of meat, what it is, when you get it, if you get it.
1: Ha!

0: These are desperate times, Mrs. Lovett, and desperate measures must be taken.
1: Here we are now, hot out of the oven.
0: What is that?

0: flesh, so it's pretty fresh.
1: Awful lot of fat.
0: Only where it's at.
1: Haven't you got poet or something like that?
0: Now you see, the trouble with poet is, how do you know it's deceased? Try the priest.
1: Heavenly. Not as hearty as bishop, perhaps, but then not as bland as curate, either.
0: Good for business, too. Always leaves you wanting more. Trouble is, we only get it on Sundays.
2: We had to hear from the originals, Angela Lansbury and Len Carreyrou. You know, Carreyrou said, another thing I learned from your book, that playing Shakespeare helped him navigate these treacherous waters of Sweeney Todd. I think that's apt.
3: I think so, too. There is a tragic dimension to that character, especially as we get to the concluding moments of the story, that it's very much like King Lear or something like that.
2: For sure. Well, are we going to play Send in the Clowns? You bet we are.
3: Of course.
2: And with Glynis Johns, who created the role of Desiree in A Little Night Music, you point out in the encyclopedia that despite all the dozens of recordings of this song, which is most popular, most famously the Judy Collins recording, the Frank Sinatra recording, it's this one by Glynis Johns that he treasures most. How come?
3: Well, it is another example of him writing a song for a particular performer. Glynis Johns did not have a big voice. She had sort of a wispy voice, and which Sondheim says he likes, kind of silvery, whispery sorts of voices. And so he wrote this song, which has rather slow. It gives a chance for her to collect her breath and do that sort of thing. And I think that those are the reasons that he still is fond of it, because it is so reflects his relationship with that actor and creating that song for her.

0: Glynis Johns in A Little Night Music, 1973. Rick Pender has been my guest, and he is coming back next week. We're going to see if we cover material you would insist we include. We're not making any promises, but definitely you're going to hear Rose's Turn and Losing My Mind. Count on that. Thanks, Rick.
1: Great to be with you, Bill.
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1: I'm Naomi Lewin. Welcome to Classics for Kids. After Christopher Columbus made his first trip across the Atlantic Ocean, Spain and other European countries began to colonize the Americas. Spanish music had a big influence on Latin American music, and so did the music of the enslaved people who were brought over from Africa. One of the first places Columbus landed in 1492 was Cuba. Nineteenth-century violinist José White Lafitte had a Spanish father and an Afro-Cuban mother. White's composition La Bella Cubana, The Beautiful Cuban, uses dance rhythms from Haiti and the Dominican Republic on the island of Hispaniola. 20th-century Cuban composer Ernesto Lecuona was a pianist. That's Lecuona performing his most famous piece, Malagueña, which is a Spanish dance. Lecuona's family was full of musicians, including his great-nephew, Leo Brower.

Leo Brower was a guitarist until he hurt his right hand. Even after he had to stop playing, he kept on composing. In 1493, Columbus landed on the island we call Puerto Rico, Spanish for rich port. The Taino people who originally lived there called it Land of the Great Lords, in their language, Boriquen, which is the title of this piece by Puerto Rican composer Roberto Sierra.

Teresa Carreño was born in Venezuela in the mid-19th century. Carreño toured all over the world as a pianist. She was also an opera singer and composer. After the Venezuelan waltz, Vals Venezolano, became popular as a piano piece, Venezuelan guitarist Antonio Lauro decided to compose waltzes for his instrument, too.

0: Another Venezuelan-born composer, pianist Gabriela Montero, nicknamed her first piano concerto Latin because of all the Latin American rhythms she used in it. Guitarist Agustin Barrios Mangorey was from Paraguay. Mangorey's Danza Paraguaya, Paraguayan dance, is based on the Polka Paraguaya, or Paraguayan polka. It's different from the European polka, which has two beats to the measure. The Paraguayan polka shifts back and forth between three beats and two. Alberto Ginastera's father came to Argentina from Catalunya in Spain, where they pronounce the name Ginastera, not Ginastera. Ginastera's Concierto Argentino, or Argentinian Concerto, is full of folk dance rhythms. Argentinian composer Astor Piazzolla played the bandoneon, which is related to the accordion. A lot of Piazzolla's music is based on a dance that's very important in Argentina, the tango. Of course, Spain wasn't the only country that colonized Latin America. Explorer Pedro Álvarez Cabral claimed Brazil, the largest country in South America, for Portugal. Heitor Villa-Lobos combined the style of Johann Sebastian Bach with Brazilian music to make a set of pieces he called Baquianas Brasileiras. In the second one of them, there's a train. Villa-Lobos' train even does a Brazilian dance, a samba. I'm Naomi Lewin. I write classics for kids and produce it for WGUC Cincinnati with help from Rick Andrus. Please.
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I'm Kennedy Collins. Precursor activity has been detected at Kilauea Volcano as Hawaii braces for Hurricane Nolo. Currently a Category 2 storm with winds up to 105 miles per hour, Nolo is located about 200 miles south of the Big Island. While outer rain bands will impact parts of the islands, a flood watch remains in effect. Meanwhile, two other hurricanes, Polo and Odalis, are active in the Pacific, with Polo being a strong Category 3 hurricane. Stay safe, Hawaii. Several people were arrested near RAF Fairford in Gloucestershire, England, on suspicion of offenses related to explosives. Authorities have evacuated a number of properties in Welford as they respond to the situation, which has been declared a major incident. The Army's specialist team is investigating vehicles in the area, and local residents are being temporarily housed at a nearby recreation center. Police say they believe the incident is contained and are following their emergency plans. The News Stream, powered by Seaboard Networks, delivering smarter radio.

From KUR News, I'm Jaden Barr. The U.S. News and World Report has listed Kutztown University as number 107 in their first tier of the best regional universities for their northern region. This distinguishes Kutztown as a best regional university for 2027 in their annual ranking of U.S. colleges and universities. Kutztown has been ranked 5 spots higher than last year in this report and consistently ranked in the first tier since 2011. In addition, Kutztown has improved their standing by 9 spots to number 33 among the top public schools for regional universities in the North. The purpose of this report is for students and families to research data to enroll in universities. To learn more about this report, please visit www.usnews.com/best-colleges. We check news hourly on KUR. I'm Jaden Barr.

on the mixer himself, Mickey Bo, your backbeat buddy, with another hour of original rock and roll and rhythm and blues. And when I say original, I mean stuff going back to the Eisenhower administration. This is classic, classic rock, folks. Today, it's a trip to fantasy land. Rock tunes based on nursery rhymes, fairy tales, and lullabies. After all, we're just big kids, right?

the Texas rockabilly with Cajun roots, John Preston Courville. You know him as Johnny Preston. He got us started on the Rock and Roll Review's nursery show today with Cradle of Love, summing up several well-known rhymes. It was the 1959 follow-up to his blockbuster first hit, Running Bear. My next rockin' nursery rhyme takes us to New Orleans, where Edgar Big Boy Miles and his group, the Shawees, recorded this one in 1956, taking its title from a children's tale about a mouse sneaking up a clock.

There go the Shawees, fronted by Big Boy Miles. Now, the group's unusual name is a shortened version of the phrase Chapaka Shawees, which is said to be Creole for "We aren't raccoons." Okay. Well, as long as we're hanging around Cajun territory, let's call on Louisiana swamp rocker Warren Storm for a Jack and Jill tale, but a different version, whose ending is just as unhappy as the original. You know, where Jack fell down and broke his crown. Well, what could it be?

0: Warren Storm entertained a few people with Jack and Jill in 1964, but apparently not many people, since that record was rather obscure. But we can credit him with helping popularize swamp rock, which came to widespread attention in the late 50s with Dale Hawkins' Susie Q, Jivin' Gene and Breaking Up Is Hard to Do, and other singers. We'll hear Dale, by the way, later in the show, with his rockin' take on a popular nursery rhyme about pigs. All right now, chillin', put your hands together for a little patty cake with Bill Haley and them Comets.
1: Patty cake, baker's man, bake me a cake just as fast as you can. Roll it, pat it, mark it with me.

a Bill Haley and the Comets nursery song, Pat a Cake, recorded at the same March 1953 New York session that yielded the Comets' first smash hit, Crazy Man Crazy. Next on the Rock and Roll Review Nursery Rhyme Show, an R&B version of the lullaby Hush Little Baby.

the brother-sister duo of Inez and Charlie Fox. That's with two X's, Fox. With their first hit from 1963, Mockingbird, adapted from the traditional lullaby, Hush, Little Baby. But theirs was not the only record that turned that lullaby into an R&B hit. 8 years earlier, Bo Diddley used it for his first hit record that he named for himself. Otis Redding continues the nursery theme now on Mickey Bo's Rock and Roll Review, reminding us in 1963 that it's not always easy to keep your livestock at home.

On my Mickey Bow double dollop of nursery rhyme doo-wop. Those were the classics from Brooklyn with their 1959 version of the fairy tale Cinderella, a record that may have been the inspiration for the 1960 tune we heard just before it by the Queen's New York group, The Devotions, who themselves sang about the man who slept 20 years, Rip Van Winkle. Now, the Winkle tune went into immediate obscurity when it came out. Obscurity, that is, until Roulette Records included it in a Golden Oldies collection in 1964. Then, suddenly, it caught on and rose to number 36 on the Billboard Hot 100 chart, 4 years after it was recorded. You might call the Rip Van Winkle tune a real sleeper. Anyway,

It was Duop's last gasp before Beatlemania set in. But why leave it at just a double dollop of nursery rhyme Duop? Let's add another dollop. Reaching back to 1951 for this one by the Five Keys. Well, let's put on our tartans now, folks.

The five keys out of Newport News, right here in Virginia, a group that existed in one combination or another from 1944 to the mid-1990s. They told us about a rockin' old Scotsman with a farm. Now, I really don't want to put you to sleep this early in the show, but here are the Ovations adapting Brahms' Lullaby in 1960 with My Lullaby.

0: Okay, wake up. Here it comes.
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2: Well, that's either a jeer in reaction to that pun, or a shout-out to all my fans in the five Polish villages named Baby, and the commune in France, too. Well, Baby France ain't no village. It has over 77,000 people. I hope each and every one of them in France and Poland, and you, too, are enjoying my nursery rock.
5: Yeah!

with a nod to Little Richard in some of his hits. That was The Nursery Rhyme Rock, a 1956 effort by Wynonna Carr, a gospel singer bent on becoming a secular rhythm and blues or pop star like Dinah Washington, Ruth Brown, or Laverne Baker. She almost succeeded, having one hit on the R&B charts in 1957. But tuberculosis stalled her momentum, and although she recovered from the disease, her career did not. So she returned to gospel singing, discouraged, I'd say. Like Humpty Dumpty she sang about, she had a big fall. Next, a popular children's chant.

The Alley Cats in 1960 M3. One hit wonders there with Puddin' and Tame. Now, most of us have heard that children's chant, but what does it mean? Well, an internet search yielded this explanation. You ready? The phrase Puddin' and Tame is a play on words on the title of an Irish high chief known as the Tame. Puddin' Tame was an insult because it referred to someone not of royal status, but who had pretensions and was derided, essentially being called the High King of the Puddings.

Back to doo-wop now on the Rock and Roll Review with two more dollops of it, beginning with the 1806 nursery rhyme Twinkle, Twinkle, Little Star by English poet Jane Taylor. It's normally sung to a Mozart tune, but in 1958, a Staten Island, New York group called The Elegants put their own melodic twist on it, calling it simply Little Star and taking it to number one. Well,

0: A little bit of doo-wop there. Just a little. First, Little Star, followed by Little Bo Peep. Now, Little Bo Peep was the nursery-flavored flip side of the 1959 hit, The Bells of Rosarita, by a Brooklyn group named for a cigar, of all things, the Admirations. Hey, it could have been worse. They could have been named El Productos. Admiration cigars, by the way, were a very cheap pleasure during the Depression. Their slogan was, "Get happy for a nickel." And their old boxes and posters are collectibles nowadays. Just like the songs I play here on the Rock and Roll Review. I'm Mickey Bo, and it's my nursery rhyme show. With a little help from the Big Bopper.
1: Let me in, honey. This is the Big Bopper.

The Big Bopper, J.P. Richardson, gave us that rockin' version of the nursery rhyme Little Red Riding Hood in 1958. We switch now from the color red to blue, as in Little Boy Blue. You know, that kid who was beckoned to blow his horn because the sheep were in the meadow and the cow was in the corn? Yeah, that kid. Well, no horns will be blown now, but we're going to hear a few guitars on this 1959 rendition of Little Boy Blue, which made a modest chart appearance at number 88 by Texas rockabilly Waylon Duvall.

0: You may never have heard that modest chart entry, Little Boy Blue, or its singer, Waylon Duvall. Waylon's real claim to fame was as a shouter of a famous musical phrase at the end of the instrumental mega-hit by the Champs in 1958.
1: Tequila!
0: Yeah, Waylon's voice was buried somewhere in that group. Here's something appropriate for my show today, a tune called Fairy Tales by the Avons, a group from Dwight Morrow High School in Englewood, New Jersey.
2: You

The Avons with Fairy Tales from 1960. And along the same lines, here are the Gems with Nursery Rhymes from 1958.

Louisiana rockabilly Dale Hawkins with his 1958 offering Little Pig on my Rock and Roll Review Nursery Rhyme Show. Say, even old Ray Charles and his chinny chin chin weren't averse to rocking up a children's song. Here he is with one of his few singles that didn't make the charts, My Bonnie from 1958.

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I'm Kennedy Collins. Several people were arrested near RAF Fairford in Gloucestershire, England, on suspicion of offenses related to explosives. Authorities have evacuated a number of properties in Welford as they respond to the situation, which has been declared a major incident. The Army's specialist team is investigating vehicles in the area, and local residents are being temporarily housed at a nearby recreation center. Police say they believe the incident is contained and are following their emergency plans. Precursor activity has been detected at Kilauea Volcano as Hawaii braces for Hurricane Nolo. Currently a Category 2 storm with winds up to 105 miles per hour, Nolo is located about 200 miles south of the Big Island. While outer rain bands will impact parts of the islands, a flood watch remains in effect. Meanwhile, two other hurricanes, Polo and Odalis, are active in the Pacific, with Polo being a strong Category 3 hurricane. Stay safe, Hawaii. 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

0: From KUR News, I'm Tyler Kerens. Kutztown University's Early College Academy is growing for the 2026-27 academic year. The university says 94 high school students are now enrolled in the program. That's 38.2% increase from last year's enrollment. The students come from 27 school districts across Berks, Lehigh, Schuylkill, Montgomery, and Northampton counties. The Early College Academy launched in 2024. It gives high school students the chance to earn college credit while taking classes on Kutztown University's campus. Students also get to use university resources, work with college facility, and experience campus life before graduating from high school. Last year, 68 students completed the program. Of those students, 32 chose to continue their education at Kutztown this fall. Across the academy's first 2 years, 105 students have graduated from the program, with 56 going to Kutztown University. The university says the program can also help students reduce college costs and prepare for future careers. Kutztown is now recruiting students for the 2027-28 Early College Academic Cohort. We check news every hour on KUR. I'm Tyler Kerens.
1: Your ears are picking up the sweet sound of the Street Corner Symphony at that magical corner of Hart Street and Human Voice Avenue. I'm Stompin' Zemo, your personal tour guide back to that corner. And it's just as you left it. Welcome back, and let the doo-wops begin.

0: The dreamy sound of the Dixie Cups. Gee, the moon is shining bright, and they are the featured group this week on the Street Corner Symphony.
1: Going to the chapel, and we're gonna get married.
0: And we're gonna chat with Barbara Hawkins of the Dixie Cups coming up. But first, another couple of chapel songs, starting with the Doves' Chapel of Dreams on the Street Corner Symphony.

0: the Streetcar Symphony, we looked for happiness at the door of the Chapel of Dreams with the Dubs, and then we found it with Chapel Doors from the Notations.
1: Streetcar Symphony, celebrity cameo.
0: Best group name ever. The Dixie Cups, founded in 1963 in New Orleans, partly by our celebrity guest, Barbara Hawkins. How did you get to be the Dixie Cups?
2: Well, when we went to New York, our name was the Meltones, because that's the name we came up with when we were on this talent show. St. Augustine High School, which is a very famous high school, all boys, they had one of the best bands in the world, and they have played for everyone, kings and queens and everyone. And they used to have a talent show every year. So we were on the talent show, and that's what our name was, the Meltones. So when we got to New York, they liked everything but the name. So they gave us a list of names, and we were looking through them, and we chose Dixie Cups because we're from the land of Dixie, and Cups was really cute, and so were we. So we said the Dixie Cups.
0: I always wondered if it had something to do with Dixie the region, and not just Dixie Cups, a means of getting water from the bubbler.
2: No, Dixie has to do with our heritage. We're from New Orleans, which is the land of Dixie.
0: And the first record they cut in New York went to number one, Chapel of Love. And this is The Other Side. Ain't That Nice? The Dixie Cups.

0: There you have a couple of songs on the Street Corner Symphony in which people get kissed once, then twice. It Ain't That Nice. Ain't That Nice from our featured group, the Dixie Cups. And then you had the Monarchs with Always Be Faithful. And we have Barbara Hawkins of the Dixie Cups with us. And another reason the record company made you change your name to the Dixie Cups was that there was another group with a similar name, the Mellotones from Detroit. And they had had a recent hit record.
1: Wow. No, we were the Mel, M-E-L hyphen T-O-N-E-S. And my sister's name is Rosa Lee.
0: And here's more of a coincidence. The Mellotones record was named Rosie Lee.

New Orleans, although the group was from Detroit, the Mellow Tones, Rosie Lee. And here's another group that had to change its name because of those mellow tones.

0: And those New York mellow tones became the Mellow Kings with Tonight Tonight. And in New Orleans, the Mel Tones eventually became the Dixie Cups. And my guest, Barbara Hawkins, was just minding her own business and got pulled into the group.
1: I was going to the grocery store, and this girl kept saying, "Hey, you, hey, hey, hey, you." And I stopped. I said, "Me?" She said, "Yes." She said, "I heard you can sing." I said, "Okay." She said, "And we're putting together a group for the talent show. Would you be interested?" I said, "I don't know, maybe." She said, "Well, would you think about it?" I said, "Yeah." She said, "Let me know when you're coming from the store." So I went on to the store, and on my way back, she said, "Well, what you think?" I said, "Well, I have to ask my mom." So she said, "Well, when can you ask your mom?" I said, "When I get home." She said, "Well, can we come with you?" I said, "Now?" She said, "Yes." I said, "I guess so." So at that time, it was her, her brother, and I think another guy that made up that group. And they were friends with five other guys who were also rehearsing for the talent show. And they called themselves the five DJs. So here were the five DJs, her, her brother, and this other guy, all walking home with me from the store. Well, when my mom looks out and see this crowd of people, she comes downstairs and she said, "What's going on?" And I say, "Oh, mother, this girl here, what's your name?" She say, "Joan." I say, "Joan wants me to sing in the group with her for the St. Augustine talent show." So my mom said, "Well, do you want to?" And I said, "Well, yeah, I guess so." She said, "Okay." So then Joan says, "Well, can we rehearse right now?" So my mom says, "Yes."

So we all go upstairs and come up with a couple of songs to rehearse. And when we were rehearsing, Joan, I think Howard, somebody, there's a part missing. I say, well, my sister sang bass. So they say, well, call your sister. So Rosa came, we went over the song and everything sounded good. So then Joan said, well, Rose, do you think you want to be in the group? And she said, I guess so, if my mom says okay. So we asked my mom, and she said, are you sure? And Rose said, yes. She said, okay. So that's how we were born. And I don't think they had a name for the group, so we came up with the Meltons. So we entered the talent show as the Meltons.

0: 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As told to us by our celebrity visitor this week, Miss Barbara Hawkins.
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On the Street Corner Symphony. He had been the lead voice of the Five Satins on To the Isle and with his own record there. Bill Baker, Why Did Summer Have to End?

0: On the Street Corner Symphony, a track that, as far as I can tell, had to wait until 1985 to finally get released on a compilation. 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

0: On the Street Corner Symphony, a New Haven, Connecticut group that recorded that song at least three different times, once for a New Haven label, twice for New York labels. And there you have the Gone Records version from 1958 of School Bells, Nikki and the Nobles.
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A New Orleans featured group this week on the Street Corner Symphony, the Dixie Cups, Girls Can Tell. And also representing the Big Easy, the Spiders from 1955.

0: For Spiders fans on the Street Corner Symphony, usually it's Chuck Carbo. That time, it's his brother Chick Carbo leading on Bells in My Heart on the Street Corner Symphony, where Barbara Hawkins visits, representing New Orleans and the Dixie Cups. And back in those early days, whatever happened to the guy group that you and your sister and your friend Joan were practicing with?
1: The five DJs, they were on the talent show also. And none of us didn't win first, second, or third place, by the way.
0: Oh, I was expecting the five DJs to lose, the Dixie Cups to win, and the five DJs slink off into oblivion. So nobody won.
1: No, none of us won. But there was a talent scout in the audience who later on ran into us. And he took us all to New York, the five DJs, the Meltones. There was a single artist, Vivian Bates, another single artist, Moody Scott, and his band, seven pieces, I think. And we all caravaned to New York.
0: Moody Scott went on to a significant recording career, and this is his first record, written by Jeff Barry and Ellie Greenwich. It's credited to Moody and the Deltas. It's Everybody Come Clap Your Hands.

0: And you've been hearing that song on a current television commercial. I don't think I can mention the sponsor, but I can tell you that the people in the commercial are drinking ice cold sodas and floats, and they are eating delicious chicken sandwiches and are very satisfied, evidently, with the culinary experience. The song is Everybody Come Clap Your Hands, and on the Street Corner Symphony, it's Moody and the Deltas.
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0: on the Street Corner Symphony. It's a cappella, and it's a version of a Cadillacs tune called Hurry Home. It's also one of the very first recordings featuring Joel Katz, Joel and the Concords. Fast forward more than 60 years, Joel is still performing. His newer group, The Dynamics, plus Joel Katz, with a Sunday matinee featured October 4th at the VFW in Saddlebrook, New Jersey.
1: 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Ba, ba.

0: the always catchy earworm of the week on the Street Corner Symphony. This week it's the Regent's Barbara, and in honor of Barbara Hawkins, my celebrity guest, who really is a Barbara Ann Hawkins, of the Dixie Cups, leading the Dixie Cups, going all the way back to the time that they were in a caravan of New Orleans stars brought cross-country by a talent agent to find record deals.
1: We went to New York, and they said in the early days you would pound the pavement. Well, he had appointments all up and down New York. So we would leave in the morning and go and sing for this person, that person. And everywhere we sang, they wanted to record us. But he kept saying, it's not the right deal. So this went on for, I think, 2 days. And when we sang for Lieber and Stoller, they said they didn't care what he wanted. They were going to give it to him because they wanted us. So his deal was, if they took us, they had to take everybody. So they did. So that's how we met Lieber and Stoller. And once we sang for them, then they made appointments for us to get with their songwriters, Jeff Barry and Ellie Greenwich. And we went to rehearse with them. And they played different songs for us. They said, well, you like this one? And they would sing it. So when they got to Chapel and they played a little bit of it, we looked at each other and I said, well, do we have to sing it like that? And they looked at each other and said, well, how would you sing it? I said, well, give us a moment. So the three of us went over in the corner and talked about it and played with it. And we came back to the piano and they were getting ready to play it. And we said, no, don't. So we sang it the way it was recorded. The first part, a cappella, and then the band came in. We rehearsed it with them the way it was recorded. And when we sang it that way, they started looking at each other, and we had to sing it for Jerry and Mike, and they were happy.

More than just Lieber and Stoller were happy with the result. Chapel of Love, a number one for our featured group, the Dixie Cups. In fact, the record was so big, immediately there were all sorts of versions of Chapel of Love, including instrumental versions, and including this one from Marty Gold and his orchestra. The album this comes from is called In a Young Mood, so I guess Marty Gold and his musicians are covering songs for the younger set, including Chapel of Love. It takes you to a brief intermission, then more of our featured group, the Dixie Cups, and our celebrity visitor, Barbara Hawkins, here with the Street Corner Symphony.

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I'm Kennedy Collins. Several people were arrested near RAF Fairford in Gloucestershire, England, on suspicion of offenses related to explosives. Authorities have evacuated a number of properties in Welford as they respond to the situation, which has been declared a major incident. The Army's specialist team is investigating vehicles in the area, and local residents are being temporarily housed at a nearby recreation center. Police say they believe the incident is contained and are following their emergency plans. Precursor activity has been detected at Kilauea Volcano as Hawaii braces for Hurricane Nolo. Currently a Category 2 storm with winds up to 105 miles per hour, Nolo is located about 200 miles south of the Big Island. While outer rain bands will impact parts of the islands, a flood watch remains in effect. Meanwhile, two other hurricanes, Polo and Odalis, are active in the Pacific, with Polo being a strong Category 3 hurricane. Stay safe, Hawaii.

0: From KUR, I'm Tyler Cairns. Kutztown University is celebrating Hispanic Heritage Month from September 15th through October 15th. The month-long observance recognizes the history, culture, and contributions of Hispanic and Latin communities, including people with roots in Mexico, Spain, Central and South America, and the Caribbean. At Kutztown University, the Multicultural Center is hosting events throughout the month for students and the campus community. Activities include cultural trips, music, food, dancing, art, games, and other opportunities to learn and connect. Upcoming events include Sion Latinos Dia Jon on September 22nd. The event is a Hispanic-inspired version of Family Feud, with snacks and prizes. On September 24th, students can attend Noche de la Escuadeta, featuring music, dancing, and community activities in the Multicultural Center's Unity Room. Other events later in the month include a guacamole and music event on September 29th, followed by an art event on October 5th and a bachata lesson on October 6th. The celebration will wrap up on October 13th with a movie night featuring tortilla soup. Registration is required for some trips and activities. Students can find sign-up information through the Multicultural Center's Instagram and Engage pages. We check news every hour on KUR. I'm Tyler Cairns.
1: Hello there, I'm Stompin' Zemo. Welcome back to that enchanted corner of Heart Street and Human Voice Avenue. It's still there, just as you left it. And at that magical intersection, here's more of the Street Corner Symphony. Down.

0: It's the Morse Code of Love of 2026 on the Street Corner Symphony. Stevie Dunham, oh, what a time. And that big artist showcase with Stevie Dunham and the rest of the Street Corner Entertainment label artists is coming up next week, the 26th, in Las Vegas at the Composer's Room.
1: 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Celebrity cameo.
0: Barbara Hawkins and the rest of the Dixie Cups. First time in the recording studio in New York. We're mighty happy to have some hometown help for the studio arrangements.
2: The person that did the arrangement, Kazare, Waddell Kazare, he used to do a lot of arrangements. In fact, Waddell was as good as or better than Hal Batiste. Everybody knows Hal Batiste and how good he is. But Waddell just never got his due. So Waddell wrote the music, you know, the arrangement for our Chapel of Love and everything else we did.
0: And Waddell Kazare does the arranging for this track from the Chapel of Love LP. It was also the flip side of Iko Iko. It's the Dixie Cups with I'm Gonna Get You Yet.

0: On the Street Corner Symphony from Brooklyn, New York, the Paragons. Hey, little schoolgirl from New Orleans, Louisiana, featured group, the Dixie Cups with Barbara Hawkins. Number one with an exclamation point with Chapel of Love, and I'm adding the exclamation point because that came out at the worst possible time for an American group to try to get to number one.
1: At the time our record came out, it was Beatlemania, because these cute guys with the long hair from England were over in the U.S. and there was Habit. They had like five or maybe six records in the top 10. And Chapel came on the charts, not at number 100. I think it came in at like maybe 50 or 60 or whatever. And shot right up to number one, knocked the Beatles out of first place, and stayed number one for 3 weeks. I was almost in shock, but not as much as my sister, because we were home doing our chores. I think I was sweeping the stairs and she was cleaning the bathroom, and she screamed. And my mom said, "What's wrong? What's wrong?" She said, "That's us. That's us. Listen, that's us. That's us on the radio." My mom said, "Calm down, calm down." She said, "You're going to hear it a lot more." And we did.
0: Did you think you'd still be hearing it 60 years on?
1: Never. Had no idea. But it became a classic.
0: And instantly, it engendered cover versions around the world in different languages. Here's a French language version of Chapel of Love. It was adapted, translated to a song called, I'm not even going to try to pronounce it, I'll just say that the title translates to The Land of Dreams, and the French group doing Chapel of Love was called Les Gadgets.

0: Have you heard the Duprees live? As far as I know, your next chance is coming up October 3rd at Kings Point, Tamarack, Florida.
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0: And the Dixie Cups are still active and in concert and still led by Barbara Hawkins. And now with considerably more experience behind them than when Chapel of Love first suddenly climbed the charts. Tell me about the Apollo Theater.
2: Oh my God. We had heard artists that perform at the Apollo. If you weren't good, a man with long red drawers on would come with a hook like a shepherd hook and pull you off the stage. We didn't know. They didn't explain to us that they did that during talent shows. There were talent shows, and then there was the actual artist performing. So when we went for the first time, I made our first outfits, and we were so scared. We were nervous, knees knocking and everything. But we went out there, and the good thing about it, Ruben had the band. He conducted the band. But for our first time, we brought many of our musicians, and Waddell Kazare directed our show. So, you know, we felt a little more comfortable with our band behind us.
0: Still in business, here's a little clip of the Dixie Cups in the 2026 New Orleans Jazz Fest.

0: Same group harmony sound, Street Corner Symphony, different chapel that time. Chapel of Tears from Lonnie and the Carillons. And the Dixie Cups featured this week, 2026 Chapel of Love. And you can meet and read up on the current Dixie Cups, Ellen, Nadja, and Barbara, at their website, thedixiecups.info, T-H-E, dixiecups.info. And we're chatting this week with original Dixie Cup, Barbara Hawkins.
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0: Mama said the Shirelles on the Street Corner Symphony. The Shirelles were seasoned performers when the Dixie Cups, our featured group, were still new. And Barbara Hawkins remembers the Shirelles being helpful to the Dixie Cups backstage.
1: They were the ones that told us, okay, they said, let me see your outfits, where you wear this for the day shows and you keep this, you know, for the evening shows and wear this. So they helped us a lot with that type thing because we didn't know.
0: And in this 2011 CD from the Dixie Cups, they pay tribute to the Shirelles.

0: doing it for us on the Street Corner Symphony. The Shirelles classic, Will You Love Me Tomorrow? Their own special way, the Dixie Cups on a 2011 CD entitled Doing It Our Way.
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0: Sometimes a record doesn't get a chance because it doesn't get released at all. And that one sat in the can for 20 years or more. No, more like 30 years. It finally came out in the 80s on a compilation. A New Orleans group by the name of The Tropicals. Sweet 16 on the Street Corner Symphony. This week featuring the Dixie Cups and Barbara Hawkins from New Orleans. And when you were the newest act at the Apollo, you got assigned the dressing room farthest from the stage.
1: If it's your first time, you go all the way to the roof. You're beginners, so you go to the top floor. And there was no elevator, okay? So when it was your turn on stage, they would call you. Dixie Cups, 15 minutes. And they come back with the Dixie Cups, 10 minutes. And when it was 5 minutes, you had to come down because it would take you just that long to get down those stairs. So they called us down after a few shows. And I was scared to death. I said, they're calling us because they're going to fire us. They're going to throw us out of here. And a man named Bobby Schiffman, I believe, owned the Apollo at that time. And he used to watch all of the new artists. So he came and he said, ladies, you are beautiful. Keep doing what you're doing. You're going to go a long way. That was a feather in our cap. It meant a lot. You imagine how many artists go through the Apollo Theater. I heard that James Brown said the first time he went to the Apollo and threw his shirt or his towel or whatever to the audience, they threw it back to him. And he said, well, I got work to do. And there were other artists that said the first time they went, they got booed or whatever, but we were just blessed.
0: And pretty soon the Dixie Cups were blessed with their third top 40 hit, In Three Tries.

And there they are, burning up the charts three times in a row. First with Chapel of Love, then with People Say, then with You Should Have Seen the Way He Looked at Me. That's our featured group, the Dixie Cups. Boom.

0: Joey D wrote that song for himself and his fellow Starlighters in 1958. It was The Girl I Walked to School, and it's on the Streetcorner Symphony. And Joey D is one of the acts appearing at the Basie in New Jersey, November 13th.
1: Streetcorner Symphony. Outstanding individual effort.
0: The Dixie Cups' beloved studio arranger, Wardell Kazare, also arranged this record for another New Orleans artist by the name of Chuck Cave. Now, for the record release, his last name was changed to Como, maybe to create some beneficial confusion, because one of the Spiders' legendary leads was Chuck Carbo, and Chuck, now Chuck Como, was updating the Spiders' Bells in My Heart.

0: on the Street Corner Symphony and playing the name game for any possible advantage in the record market. Chuck Como, Bells in My Heart, the outstanding individual doo-wop effort of the week. Our featured group, the Dixie Cups, going up against the British invasion in 1964, did not have all the advantages they should have had.
1: One thing we were kind of disappointed about, but then we kind of understood it because integration wasn't then. We didn't have book bags and crayons and all of these things with our picture and likeness on it like the Beatles did or any other group after them. We got none of that. Everything that happened for us happened because we did it. Our album cover, there were no pictures of us. So the world didn't know if we were male, female, black, white, oriental, or what, because the cover of the album was the couple that you put on top of a wedding cake, and it said Chapel of Love. That was it. In fact, we used to do what they call sock hops. The disc jockeys would go to a gym and they play records, and sometimes the artists would stop by and pantomime their records. Well, when it was our turn to do this, I mean, the kids were screaming because they liked the record. And when we walked on stage, it went silent. And they was like, oh, I didn't know. And we didn't know if to keep walking or walk off, but we kept walking. So we walked to the center of the stage and they gave us a microphone. And it was gone after that. But the point is, they didn't know we were black.
0: What was the reaction once you started singing, and did you get to sign autographs and interact with the kids afterwards?
1: Oh, yes. We didn't really have to sing the song. They sang it for us. But we enjoyed it. And afterwards, they wanted to touch. They wanted to get photos. They wanted to get autographs. So we did all of that.

released as a single in the United Kingdom, but not in the United States. What Kind of Fool? Our featured group, the Dixie Cups. And we'll pick up more of the story of the Dixie Cups from Barbara Hawkins after intermission. And as a bridge from the Street Corner Symphony to that brief break, we've got some label mates for the Dixie Cups on Redbird Records at the same time. This combo is called the Latin Quarters. And we'll hear a little bit of Mambito.

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0: I'm Kennedy Collins. Several people were arrested near RAF Fairford in Gloucestershire, England, on suspicion of offenses related to explosives. Authorities have evacuated a number of properties in Welford as they respond to the situation, which has been declared a major incident. The Army's specialist team is investigating vehicles in the area, and local residents are being temporarily housed at a nearby recreation center. Police say they believe the incident is contained and are following their emergency plans. Precursor activity has been detected at Kilauea Volcano as Hawaii braces for Hurricane Nolo. Currently a Category 2 storm with winds up to 105 miles per hour, Nolo is located about 200 miles south of the Big Island. While outer rain bands will impact parts of the islands, a flood watch remains in effect. Meanwhile, two other hurricanes, Polo and Odalis, are active in the Pacific, with Polo being a strong Category 3 hurricane. Stay safe, Hawaii.
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0: From KUR News, I'm Josh. Dr. Robert Filman, Assistant Professor of English at Kutztown University, received a 2026 John P. Schellenberg Award for Excellence in Teaching and Learning at the University's Faculty and Staff Convocation on August 21st. The award recognizes an early career faculty member who demonstrates outstanding teaching and professional work. Filman specializes in 19th and 20th century American literature, modernism, eclecticism, poetics, and American poetry, with research focused on the relationship between literature and the environment, promotes a supportive, engaging classroom environment, and serves as chair of the Kutztown University Composition Conference, faculty advisor for the Future Authors Club, and poetry editor of Pennsylvania English. Filman is also an accomplished poet, author of Housebird 2022, The Melting Point 2025, and November Weather Spell 2019. The poetry published in numerous literary journals. He earned a PhD in English literature from Lehigh University, a master's in English literature from Arcadia University, and a bachelor's in English and business management from Moravian College. We check news hourly on KUR. I'm Josh.
1: Hello there, I'm Stompin' Zemo. Welcome back to that enchanted corner of Hart Street and Human Voice Avenue. It's still there, just as you left it. And at that magical intersection, here's more of the Street Corner Symphony.

0: Another Boy Like Mine on the Street Corner Symphony. We'll hear more from our featured group, the Dixie Cups, but first we
1: double the doo-wop
0: with one of their Redbird Records label mates, a Philadelphia popular singer by the name of Chi-Chi McCauley. And I think you'll recognize Chi-Chi and maybe the group she used to sing lead for after she...

0: doubling the doo-wop on the Street Corner Symphony with Chi-Chi McCauley. And there you have her in her earlier role as lead singer of the Hippies with Memory Lane. Visiting this week on the Street Corner Symphony with Barbara Hawkins. Barbara, along with her sister Rosa Hawkins and their cousin Joan Johnson, were the original Dixie Cups. How did the singing parts go?
1: I'm soprano, Joan first alto, and Rosa second alto.

0: with I'm Not the Kind of Girl to Marry. Those are the Dixie Cups.
1: Vacation days are over. Vacation days are over. Vacation days are over.
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0: You can't get any closer to the Billboard Hot 100. They made it to 101. The Argyles. Vacation days are over on the Street Corner Symphony. And we've got a featured group that made it to number one on the first try with Chapel of Love, the Dixie Cups, and facing the same problem as the Beatles, getting drowned out by their fans. Of course, Chapel of Love is one of those songs that everybody thinks he can sing. So I can just imagine nobody could hear you.
1: We went to England, and we went to, it was a theater that you had to go down a few stairs to get into the theater. So when it was time to leave, we saw all of these kids. I mean, from wall to wall, it was glass doors. So you could see all of these kids out there. And we looking at each other saying, wow, who are they here for? So when we walked to the door to open it to go out and they start screaming, we had to close the door and go back in. Because we were one of the artists they had come to see. It was funny, but it felt good.
0: And it probably felt good to hear all of these foreign language adaptations of Chapel of Love. This one is from Sweden. It's The Chicks. The title, I'm not going to try to pronounce, translates to Don't Give Me Any More Gifts.

0: High School Romance, Ronnie and the Highlights on the Street Corner Symphony, and before that, the Chicks doing their Swedish language version of Chapel of Love. If you wanted a German language version, they recorded one of those as well.
1: Street Corner Symphony, featured group.
0: And that brings us to a surprise hit. The Dixie Cups themselves came up with on the fly during lunch hour.
2: Well, let me tell you about that. While we were recording our album, the band and everybody took a break. So we didn't want to go out for lunch because we had a late breakfast or whatever. So we were in the studio, the three of us. We thought we were alone. We didn't realize that Jerry and Mike were in the control room. So we said, well, you know what? Let's go over this song we've been working on. So there were no musicians. So we took a glass ashtray, a Coca-Cola bottle, and there was an aluminum chair. And we all got drumsticks and started beating on these things. And we started singing Aiko. Well, after the first part we did, Jerry comes on, one of them, come over the mic and say, hey, can y'all do that one more time? And we look around and say, we didn't know you were in there. So they said, yeah, do it again. That sounds good. So that's how Aiko was recorded. After it was recorded, the only thing they added was a calypso box where you hear the bong, bong, bong. And they put it in the can. It wasn't released right away. Well, lo and behold, somebody in England got a copy of it and start playing it. So Aiko was a hit in England before it was a hit in America. And because it was a hit in England, they had to release it in America.

0: a smash and still a concert staple for the Dixie Cups. Iko Iko.
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0: a beautiful side from Motown's Satin Tones, and it's too bad that that record was not heard by more people in 1961. The problem was that the other side was an unauthorized close copy of Will You Love Me Tomorrow. It drew legal action. Motown had to pull the record from the shelves, and that was the fate of A Love That Can Never Be, a Satin Tones side co-written by the late Janie Bradford.
1: The human voice, with no auto-tune, on the Street Corner Symphony.

0: on the Street Corner Symphony and leading the way in 1953 with Crying in the Chapel, the Orioles, Chapel of Love, a number one for our featured group, the Dixie Cups, and then they had Iko Iko. And what does Iko Iko even mean?
1: Well, everybody asks that question. It's a phrase. It's just whatever you want it to be. It comes from the Indians. One of the most interesting things is to visit New Orleans during Mardi Gras and follow the Indians. These are people that form a tribe. They're represented all over the city. They are people who started way back when, so now their kids and their kids are not carrying on the tradition. They take a year and hand make their outfits, and they parade on Mardi Gras. Long time ago, they used to fight for territory, but they don't do that anymore. If two tribes meet, depending on the first one that got to the area, they'll pass, and then the other one will pass. But I was an Indian for 1 year, and it's a lot of walking. You can hear a lot of raw talent from them.
0: So something else you might chant in costume in a Mardi Gras parade. And a follow-up to Iko Iko, the Dixie Cups with two.

0: From Akron, Ohio, our ding-dong doo-wop of the week from the Magnets and When the School Bell Rings on the Street Corner Symphony. And from New Orleans, our featured group and celebrity guest, the Dixie Cups, Barbara Hawkins. And when you and your sister and your cousin broke into a chorus of Ico, Ico there in the studio, it seemed that you three knew the song, but Jerry Lieber and Mike Stoller were not familiar with it. Was Ico, Ico a traditional tune from New Orleans that you had heard as kids?
1: My grandmother used to sing it to me as a child. I don't remember exactly the words that she used, but she used to sing it. I understand it came from a hymn.
0: And did you use for the record that one take that you did for Jerry and Mike after they said, hey, wait a minute, what are you guys doing?
1: I'm pretty sure they did, because we only did, after that, I think we did, how do you say, One for Safety.
0: And this may be that first take preserved for posterity more recently on a compilation from the Dixie Cups. And it's got some studio chatter as Lieber and Stoller set level on Ico, Ico and the Dixie Cups.
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0: singers and themselves percussionists on their own Ico Ico, issued pretty much as is from the Dixie Cups.
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0: A Second Chance at Love on the Street Corner Symphony, and that's another one of the tracks Stevie Dunham wrote, performed, and is previewing for us for his upcoming CD and for his artist showcase, which is coming up next week, the 26th, at the Composer's Room, Las Vegas, Nevada.
1: Street Corner Symphony. Featured group.

0: It's been said that there's nothing like family harmony, and the original Dixie Cups were two sisters, the Hawkins sisters, Barbara and Rosa, and their cousin, Joan Marie Johnson. There they are, the Dixie Cups with I'll Never Let the Well Run Dry, and we have founding member with us, Barbara Hawkins, taking us on a trip to New Orleans. And I know, or I think I know from Barbara, that the Indian tribes are groups representing different neighborhoods in New Orleans who spend the year sewing, constructing their own costumes, and rehearsing their own performances for the parade routes during the Mardi Gras celebration. And they also have something called crews. And a crew is spelled K-R-E-W-E. What is a crew?
1: It's like a club that get together, and they might do things during the year. I'm not sure. I've never been a crew member. But their whole objective is to parade during the Mardi Gras season. Speaking of crews, have you heard of Harry Connick Jr.'s crew?
0: Yes, you mentioned they are honoring you next February.
1: Yes, Orpheus. Yeah. Mm-hmm.
0: So the crew is named Orpheus?
1: Yes, it's the crew of Orpheus.
0: And they put on parades?
1: Once a year. And for the upcoming Mardi Gras season, they honor an artist every year. So this year, they're going to honor the Dixie Cups. And our likeness will be on one side of their gold doubloon with their logo on the other side. And that is a big thing, believe me. When you think about all the artists in the world and all the artists in New Orleans, and to be asked to be a part of this is something that touched my heart, really. I just wish my sister would have been here to enjoy it. Of course, she's looking down, and I know she's saying, good, good.

That's just part one of a Dixie Cups feature on the Street Corner Symphony, Chapel of Love 2002, the Dixie Cups. I'm Stompin' Zemo, thanking my guest, original Dixie Cup, Barbara Hawkins. They're still in business. Follow the Dixie Cups, their appearances, chat with Barbara at thedixiecups.info. They also have a Facebook page. I'll repeat the name of that website because it's not a .com. It's an info, the, T-H-E, dixiecups.info. Thanks as well to our affiliates, our additional production voices, Inger Tudor and Harold Seals with two L's. You, of course, most importantly for listening. Thanks to our music consultants, DC, Mike Christie from Maine, Elaine in Philadelphia, Janet in love, and our research director, Glenn Garber. He's already getting his costume together for next Mardi Gras after hearing this program. More Dixie Cups, more Street Corner Symphony, 7 days from now. Bee Bumble and the Stingers, School Day Blues to take you up to the break.

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I'm Kennedy Collins. Several people were arrested near RAF Fairford in Gloucestershire, England, on suspicion of offenses related to explosives. Authorities have evacuated a number of properties in Welford as they respond to the situation, which has been declared a major incident. The Army's specialist team is investigating vehicles in the area, and local residents are being temporarily housed at a nearby recreation center. Police say they believe the incident is contained and are following their emergency plans. Precursor activity has been detected at Kilauea Volcano as Hawaii braces for Hurricane Nolo. Currently a Category 2 storm with winds up to 105 miles per hour, Nolo is located about 200 miles south of the Big Island. While outer rain bands will impact parts of the islands, a flood watch remains in effect. Meanwhile, two other hurricanes, Polo and Odalis, are active in the Pacific, with Polo being a strong Category 3 hurricane. Stay safe, Hawaii. 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

From KUR News, I'm Josh. Monday, October 5th, from 5 to 7 p.m. in the Multiculture Center. Celebrate our culture, our art with a paint and sip night inspired by Hispanic and Latin culture. 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No art experiences necessary. Just come ready to create and have fun. On Tuesday, October 6th, from 4 to 9 p.m. in the Multiculture Center. Come learn some bata moves, meet new people, and dance the rhythm. No dance experiences needed. Learn the basics while exploring the cultural roots of this Dominican-born dance tradition. Come ready to move, learn, and have fun. On Tuesday, October 13th at 7 p.m. in the Multiculture Center, close out Hispanic Heritage Month with a cozy movie night featuring tortilla soup. Enjoy chicken tortilla soup, a good movie, and great company as we wrap up a month of celebrating culture, heritage, and community. We check news early on KUR. I'm Josh.

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Yacht rock. 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

0: 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Hi, I'm Josh. Did you know astronauts stretch out because there is no gravity to compress their spines? More music coming up next on KUR.
1: I'm Dr. Anthony Lizowitz, and this is Climate Connections. Many people think of the Pacific Northwest as a rainy place, but most of the rain falls in winter. And Terry Kempton of the Outback Farm at Western Washington University says that as the climate changes, it's becoming less consistent.
2: So instead of the kind of constant drizzle, very light rain through all of the months of winter, we're seeing a big storm, a lot of water running off, flooding, and then there's just a dry period while we wait for another big storm.
1: And summers are getting hotter and drier. These changes can make it hard for farmers to know when and how much to water their crops. So 2 years ago, Outback Farm put soil moisture sensors in some of their fields.
2: So then I'm not left guessing like, well, it did rain yesterday, but did it go deep enough to matter to the plant roots? Like, I don't have to dig a hole and stick my hand in it. I can just like, boop, read the little sensor that's already buried underground, and it will tell me.
1: With this insight, the farmers only watered when it was really needed. As a result, they went from watering about 4 times a week to just 3 times all summer.
2: So that saves time, and of course, it saves water, a lot of water.
1: So the sensors will help them adapt to climate change. Climate Connections is produced by the Yale Center for Environmental Communication. To learn more about climate change, visit climateconnections.org.
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7: Have you ever wondered what those dots are on signs in public spaces? 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You do not have to be enrolled in the visual impairment program, nor do you have to be an education major to join this club. If you are interested, please find us on Engage and reach out to us. 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

I'm Mason Reed. Several people were arrested near RAF Fairford in Gloucestershire, England, on suspicion of offenses related to explosives. Authorities have evacuated a number of properties in Welford as they respond to the situation, which has been declared a major incident. The Army's specialist team is investigating vehicles in the area, and local residents are being temporarily housed at a nearby recreation center. Police say they believe the incident is contained and are following their emergency plans. Precursor activity has been detected at Kilauea Volcano as Hawaii braces for Hurricane Nolo. Currently a Category 2 storm with winds up to 105 miles per hour, Nolo is located about 200 miles south of the Big Island. While outer rain bands will impact parts of the islands, a flood watch remains in effect. Meanwhile, two other hurricanes, Polo and Odalis, are active in the Pacific, with Polo being a strong Category 3 hurricane. Stay safe, Hawaii. 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

From KUR News, I'm Jaden Barr. Kutztown University Music Department Chair Dr. Jeremy Justison is the recipient of Kutztown University's 2026 Arthur and Isabel Weisenberger Award for Excellence in Teaching. This award recognizes a faculty member who has gone above and beyond in their teaching skills, as well as in their commitment to serving the overall university population. Dr. Justison's career has spanned 25 years, beginning in 2001, where he served initially as a clarinet and saxophone instructor. He also has taught several sections of Introduction to Music to non-majors, and went on to become the director of KU's marching unit, and later the director of bands. The latter role saw him conducting several musical ensembles, including the University Wind Ensemble. Dr. Justison is also known for developing several new courses within music education, and helped to create 4 music minors, 3 degrees for undergraduate students, and 1 degree for graduate students. Prior to KU, he taught music in the Texas public school system and music programs at the University of Mary Hardin Baylor. He has appeared in several venues, including New York's Carnegie Hall Stern Auditorium, the Kennedy Center in Washington, D.C., and Allentown's Miller Symphony Hall. He has also released 2 CDs that feature music from American composers. We check news hourly on KUR. I'm Jaden Barr.

Maybe you can't afford to hop on a yacht and sail around the sunny warm parts of the world, but you can listen to KUR when specialty shows are not on the air, playing the smoothest soft rock hits from the 70s and 80s right up to today. The radio voice of Kutztown University, KUR.

0: Overall deteriorations of U.S. pasture and rangeland conditions continue in mid-September. Meteorologist Brad Rippey says USDA's outlook as of September 20th.
1: Only 17% of the nation's rangeland and pastures rated in good to excellent condition. That is a 2-point drop from last week. Very poor to poor ratings, now up to 53% of that rangeland and pasture acreage, up from 51% a week ago. And compared to a year ago at this time, 34% good to excellent and 36% very poor to poor, which at the time did not seem ideal, but certainly better than this year at this time.
0: Few states in the western and central U.S. report very poor to poor pasture and condition ratings higher than the national average. Dryness is also expanding into parts of the Mid-South. I'm Rod Bain reporting for the U.S. Department of Agriculture in Washington, D.C.
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If you like Michael McDonald, Kenny Loggins, Christopher Cross, and Olivia Newton-John, you like Yacht Rock. 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

I'm Mason Reed. Several people were arrested near RAF Fairford in Gloucestershire, England, on suspicion of offenses related to explosives. Authorities have evacuated a number of properties in Welford as they respond to the situation, which has been declared a major incident. The Army's specialist team is investigating vehicles in the area, and local residents are being temporarily housed at a nearby recreation center. Police say they believe the incident is contained and are following their emergency plans. Precursor activity has been detected at Kilauea Volcano as Hawaii braces for Hurricane Nolo. Currently a Category 2 storm with winds up to 105 miles per hour, Nolo is located about 200 miles south of the Big Island. While outer rain bands will impact parts of the islands, a flood watch remains in effect. Meanwhile, two other hurricanes, Polo and Odalis, are active in the Pacific, with Polo being a strong Category 3 hurricane. Stay safe, Hawaii. 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

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Enjoy chicken tortilla soup, a good movie, and great company as we wrap up a month of celebrating culture,